0: with the 7 News. I'm Keith Peters in Washington. The House has passed a broad package of sanctions targeting Russian officials and key pillars of its economy as lawmakers look to deprive President Vladimir Putin of the financial resources needed to wage war against Ukraine. Texas Congressman Michael McCaul says the bill calls for tariffs on top Russian energy importers.
1: These countries have a choice to make about whether they will continue to sustain Putin's aggression. Putin believes he can keep financing this war indefinitely. We need to change that calculation.
0: The bill is named after the late Senator Lindsey Graham of South Carolina, who spent more than a year working on it. The bill passed by a vote of 262 to 159. There are quick changes at the Kennedy Center, including new fencing.
2: Crews were setting up the fencing just a day after the Kennedy Center board, which is aligned with President Trump, voted to close most of the Performing Arts Center for repairs. But the president said the repairs would only happen if the board was allowed to move ahead with plans to add his name to the building. Laura Bly has been stationed outside the Kennedy Center off and on since April. She holds a sign that reads, "Shame on the Trump board. You have destroyed something precious."
3: I don't know what the solution is. I would like to say that Donald Trump needs to have a contract, but he doesn't have one.
2: A judge blocked the president from putting his name on the Kennedy Center. Bly says the worst-case scenario is a wrecking ball. Ed Donahue, Washington.
0: Donald Trump's hand-picked North Carolina Senate candidate Michael Whatley is giving the president a full embrace at the campaign rally in North Carolina. On Wall Street, the Dow down by 631 points. The Nasdaq dropped 3. The S&P 500 lower by 33. This is SRN News. The leading cause of death in Scotland is abortion, correspondent Michael Harrington reports.
4: Last year, about 16,500 people in the country died of cancer. Heart disease took 7,000 and dementia about 6,600. But there were nearly 19,000 abortions in Scotland in 2025, a record high, making abortion the malady most likely to end a life there. Michael Robinson of the Society for the Protection of Unborn Children is calling for the, quote, urgent reassessment of our public health priorities and a renewed commitment to protecting vulnerable lives. Michael Harrington reporting.
0: The Iranian people are receiving an honor for their resistance to the Islamic government in Tehran. The Friedrich Naumann Foundation for Freedom will award its biennial Freedom Prize to the Iranian people November 7th at St. Paul's Church in Frankfurt, Germany. This is SRN News. An interest rate hike by the Federal Reserve sends stocks lower today. More on this story from financial correspondent Seth Sutel, reporting from New York City.
5: Stocks closed lower on Wall Street after the Federal Reserve raised its main interest rate for the first time in 3 years. The S&P 500 fell 0.4% Wednesday. The Dow lost 631 points. That's about 1.2%. The Nasdaq Composite closed barely lower, less than 0.1%. Stocks turned lower in the afternoon after Fed Chairman Kevin Warsh told reporters that inflation is still too high. Warsh also said the economy appears to be strengthening. That could suggest the economy could be able to withstand more interest rate hikes if they're needed. The Fed's main tool for fighting inflation is by tapping the brakes in the economy by raising interest rates. Seth Sutel, New York.
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6: Here is your forecast on WZYN, the old ship of Zion. Mainly clear to partly cloudy skies across Valdosta overnight. We'll drop down into the upper 60s. Sunny skies, a high right around 90 on Thursday. In Forsyth, mainly clear sky, mid-60s overnight. Sunshine and lower 90s on Thursday. I'm meteorologist Sally Russell on WZYN and online at WZYN.org.
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0: Thank you for being a part of the WZYN Broadcasting Royal Family, where preaching is king, singing is queen, at WZYN.org, 89.1 Forsyth, and where it all began, right here in Valdosta at 8:10 a.m.
1: With SRN News, I'm Keith Peters in Washington. The House has passed a broad package of sanctions targeting Russian officials and key pillars of its economy as lawmakers look to deprive President Vladimir Putin of the financial resources needed to wage war against Ukraine. Texas Congressman Michael McCaul says the bill calls for tariffs on top Russian energy importers.
2: These countries have a choice to make about whether they will continue to sustain Putin's aggression. Putin believes he can keep financing this war indefinitely. We need to change that calculation.
1: The bill is named after the late Senator Lindsey Graham of South Carolina, who spent more than a year working on it. The bill passed by a vote of 262 to 159. There are quick changes at the Kennedy Center, including new fencing.
3: Crews were setting up the fencing just a day after the Kennedy Center board, which is aligned with President Trump, voted to close most of the Performing Arts Center for repairs. But the president said the repairs would only happen if the board was allowed to move ahead with plans to add his name to the building. Laura Bly has been stationed outside the Kennedy Center off and on since April. She holds a sign that reads, "Shame on the Trump board. You have destroyed something precious."
4: I don't know what the solution is. I would like to say that Donald Trump needs to have a contract, but he doesn't have one.
3: A judge blocked the president from putting his name on the Kennedy Center. Bly says the worst-case scenario is a wrecking ball. Ed Donahue, Washington.
1: Donald Trump's hand-picked North Carolina Senate candidate Michael Whatley is giving the president a full embrace at the campaign rally in North Carolina. On Wall Street, the Dow down by 631 points, the NASDAQ dropped 3, the S&P 500 lower by 33. This is SRN News. The leading cause of death in Scotland is abortion, correspondent Michael Harrington reports.
5: Last year, about 16,500 people in the country died of cancer. Heart disease took 7,000 and dementia about 6,600. But there were nearly 19,000 abortions in Scotland in 2025, a record high, making abortion the malady most likely to end a life there. Michael Robinson of the Society for the Protection of Unborn Children is calling for the, quote, urgent reassessment of our public health priorities and a renewed commitment to protecting vulnerable lives. Michael Harrington reporting.
1: The Iranian people are receiving an honor for their resistance to the Islamic government in Tehran. The Friedrich Naumann Foundation for Freedom will award its biennial Freedom Prize to the Iranian people November 7th at St. Paul's Church in Frankfurt, Germany. This is SRN News. An interest rate hike by the Federal Reserve sends stocks lower today. More on this story from financial correspondent Seth Sutel, reporting from New York City.
6: Stocks closed lower on Wall Street after the Federal Reserve raised its main interest rate for the first time in 3 years. The S&P 500 fell 0.4% Wednesday. The Dow lost 631 points. That's about 1.2%. The Nasdaq Composite closed barely lower, less than 0.1%. Stocks turned lower in the afternoon after Fed Chairman Kevin Warsh told reporters that inflation is still too high. Warsh also said the economy appears to be strengthening. That could suggest the economy could be able to withstand more interest rate hikes if they're needed. The Fed's main tool for fighting inflation is by tapping the brakes in the economy by raising interest rates. Seth Sutel, New York.
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7: Hey, what's your forecast on WZYN, the old ship of Zion? Mainly clear to partly cloudy skies across Valdosta overnight. We'll drop down into the upper 60s. Sunny skies, a high right around 90 on Thursday. In Forsyth, mainly clear sky, mid-60s overnight, sunshine and lower 90s on Thursday. I'm meteorologist Sally Russell on WZYN and online at WZYN.org.

0: WSR News. I'm Keith Peters in Washington. Federal authorities make more arrests and a crackdown on fraud.
1: Federal authorities carried out arrests in Los Angeles Wednesday, charging three people with allegedly stealing $12 million in aid meant for the homeless. The funds were used to buy real estate, luxury trips, vintage cars, and even open a nightclub. Assistant Attorney General Colin McDonald is head of the National Fraud Enforcement Division.
2: These are fraudsters who allegedly exploited funds that were meant to go to those who needed it most.
1: Prosecutors allege Michael Young with the nonprofit Home at Last created shell companies that allowed him to steal $7.5 million in taxpayer money. Lakia Malone allegedly took bribes from another nonprofit, and Donye Mitchell used award money for personal expenses. I'm Jennifer King.
0: Authorities are looking into why a TV helicopter covering a story in the San Fernando Valley crashed Tuesday, killing a reporter, the pilot on board, and a person on the ground. NTSB investigator Fabian Salazar says the live video taken just before the news helicopter crash will be closely analyzed.
3: That video is probably the most important evidence that we have discovered so far. And what we are going to do is get a pristine copy of that recording and send it to our recorder's lab for a sound spectrum analysis, because in that recording we are clearly hearing sounds that are consistent with the engine changing its speed. And we're also hearing tones that are being generated that are likely advisories to the pilot.
0: NBC4 Los Angeles identified the two on the helicopter as reporter Eliana Moreno and pilot George Marcinou. On Wall Street, the Dow down by 631 points. This is SRN News. Two Minnesota women are suing Planned Parenthood.
4: The duo accuses the nation's largest abortion business of pressuring them into unwanted abortions. The proposed class action suit seeks to represent a lot more women against Planned Parenthood Minnesota, North Dakota, South Dakota, and Planned Parenthood North Central states. The plaintiffs will argue that abortion doctors did not do enough to ensure that their consent to the procedure was fully informed and voluntary. Michael Harrington reporting.
0: The defeat of an assisted suicide bill in England this month can be credited in part to a coalition of clergy and doctors. The leaders of Catholics in England and Wales, Archbishop Richard Moth, condemned the legislation, as did the Church of England's Archbishop of Canterbury, Sarah Mullally. Medical colleges, including the Royal College of Psychiatrists, raised serious concerns, saying there were too many unanswered questions. This is SRN News. The European Commission president wants to ban kids under 13 from social media, online games, and chatbots.
5: Ursula von der Leyen says she does not agree with those who view the power of big tech as being impossible to roll back. Von der Leyen says that under her proposal, many accounts to be chaperoned by guardians would be granted to youngsters ages 13 to 15. The EU's 27 member nations will now vote on the proposal, which President Trump may take issue with. The president has long criticized Europe's tech regulations. Rich Thomason reporting.
0: Former President George W. Bush has a new book of oil paintings coming out in March. The Penguin Random House imprint Crown announced Wednesday that The Call of Freedom, Portraits of Political Prisoners and Dissidents, will be released March 9th. More details at srnnews.com. 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
6: Here's your forecast on WZYN, the old ship of Zion. Mainly clear to partly cloudy skies across Valdosta overnight. We'll drop down into the upper 60s. Sunny skies, a high right around 90 on Thursday. In Forsyth, mainly clear sky, mid-60s overnight. Sunshine and lower 90s on Thursday. I'm meteorologist Sally Russell on WZYN and online at WZYN.org.

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0: It's time now for the Open Bible Hour broadcast with Pastor Jerry Honeycutt of Roan Mountain, Tennessee. And now, Pastor Honeycutt with God's message for today. You have just...
1: In the beginning was the Word, and the Word was with God, and the Word was God. The same was in the beginning with God. All things were made by Him, and without Him was not anything made that was made. In Him was life, and the life was the light of men. And the light shineth in darkness, and the darkness comprehended it not. Would you join us in prayer? Precious Father, we come to you today. How grateful and thankful we are in our heart just to simply be a little child of God. And Lord, that you saved us by your marvelous grace. Lord, how that you give us that simple faith to trust you with. Then, Lord, the Holy Spirit of God took his abode up inside of us. And then we read in the Word of God that Christ is in us and that we're in Christ. And Father, thank you for all that you have given every child of God. It's all through Jesus, our Savior. And I pray today for the saints. God, would you touch? Would you draw them to you today? Lord, in this old body of flesh, it seems to have wearing many of God's people down, and this world and the cares of life. May we just simply look to our Lord and rest in Him and simply stand in the grace of God and that simple faith that you've given us. And Father, may we simply apply your sanctification that you've given us by your marvelous grace and through your righteousness. Lord, mold us and make us into that which you want us to be and get glory. Father, for that soul that's listening, that's lost, that knows not the Lord, would you save them today by your marvelous grace? In Jesus' lovely name we ask it. Amen and amen. This is the Open Bible Hour, and this is Brother Jerry Honeycutt. And again, we thank you for tuning in. If you would you tell a friend about the Open Bible Hour? Have them to hear the word of the Lord. And what are we doing? Just expounding God's precious word. Faith cometh by hearing, hearing by the word of God. And by the way, we're processing another shipment of Bibles that we'll be sending out. And the work's just going on. By the Open Bible Club, that we send Bible lessons into prisons all over the United States and also into individual homes. And we have a lady in our church that's all she does. She works on that, all the time, and answering the mail and getting the lessons out. And as we try to print them and get them up and keep them in stock so we can get them done. And it's your love gifts and your prayers and your burdens that gets this done. I mean, the paper, the ink, the upkeep of the equipment and all, and the labor of love. And then the printing. And someone asked me the other day, said, well, you make a lot of money with this, don't you? I said, well, it's like this. I pastor, and I live by the pastor salary that I live by. Open Bible Hour, I take nothing out of this work. VBC Bible Institute, nothing out of this work. Hey, this is a work of love. Why? Because my body belongs to the Lord. I'm in Christ, and He's in me. Hallelujah. Well, let's look in the Word of God today. We're in Romans chapter number 8. What a book it is. Now, If you're genuinely born again, you're going to appreciate this because it's going to show you just how saved that you are. In fact, Romans chapter 8 shows us how powerful God's sanctification is that He gives us. And in other words, how are we living? Well, God has a law that He wants you to live by, a sanctified law, set apart law. And look, verse 1:1, God said, "We which are in Christ Jesus." Are you in Him? Did you trust Him? Did you invite Him as your Savior? You're in Him when you trusted Him. And we're not to walk after the flesh, but after the Spirit. And the Spirit inside of you. Look at verse 2. For the law. See, the Holy Ghost of God's got a law. Yes. And the law of Spirit. And what is it? Of life. The law of the flesh is death. The law of the Spirit of life. Where? In Christ Jesus. Hath, and that word hath, it's already happened. It's past tense. Made me free from the law of sin and death. See, the law of sin is, the flesh is dying. And somebody says, I want to live. Well, live for God. Yield that life to Him. Let's look at verse 3. For what the law could not do. What is that talking about? Hey, that's the commandments of God. The law, the Old Testament economy. That law saved nobody. Amen. For what the law could not do, in that it was weak. How? Through the flesh. God sending. Watch this. The law. In fact, amazing. How many folks think they've got to keep the law? They've got to keep the commandments. That's where salvation is. No, it's never been. For what the law could not do, God said, in that it was weak through the flesh. Here's the reason that God let His Son come into this world, and God hath given Him a body of flesh. And God sending His own Son, where? In the likeness of sinful flesh. Folks, I want to say, the body that Jesus had was not like ours is in sin. We was born in sin. We was born in iniquity. But God gave Him a body of His own Son in likeness of sinful flesh. What did Jesus look like? Well, look in the mirror. What do you look like? Hey, He's not crawling around. Hey, He's not a monkey. We didn't come from a monkey. No. God, Jesus Christ came as a man. The man, Christ Jesus, in the likeness of sinful flesh. And for sin, condemned sin in the flesh. God giveth His Son. And in the likeness, in other words, the likeness of sinful flesh, and for sin, condemned sin. In His very flesh, in His own body, He condemned sin in what? In the flesh. He came into this world and showed us that you can live for God. He did. Has there anything happened in your life that, I mean, He was not tempted with? In fact, you look at the very first works that He began to do. He's baptized. And what happens? God, the Holy Spirit, leads Him up into the wilderness to be tempted by who? The enemy, Satan, the devil. And what did Satan try to do? Hey, he attacked Him in the flesh. Yes. Tried to weaken Him down. Did Jesus? And how did Jesus overcome Him? He said, man cannot live by bread alone, but out of the Word of God. He always beat Him down with the Word of God. Can I say this to you? You and I, we're in sinful flesh. We're going to have this sinful flesh till we die. Jesus did not have sinful flesh, but He was a man. He was the incarnate Son of God. And I want to say this to you. There is not one cult in this world that believes that Jesus Christ was a man. False religion does not believe that. But my friend, he became a man in order that he could die on the cross for sinners like you and I. Praise God. When I got saved, I received the man Christ Jesus by simple faith. I'm in Christ Jesus, and he's in me. Hallelujah. Glory to God. And that's God's precious law. For what the law could not do, verse 3, in that it was weak through the flesh, God sending his own Son. He didn't send an angel. He didn't send anybody. He sent Jesus Christ, who was absolute God. Was there ever a time that he was not God? Hey, he was God before eternity. He was God in that womb. He was God in that manger. He was God as a little boy. Hallelujah. He was a God. He was a man. May I say to you, when he came into this world, like in the likeness of sinful flesh, and he came for what? For sin, and he condemned sin how? In the flesh. He proved that man could live for God. And may I say to you, you and I, the struggle. But how powerful is the sanctification of God? Look at verse number 4. That the righteousness, and there's that word again. What did we get through God's righteousness? Grace, faith, justification, sanctification, everything that we have. It's through his righteousness, that the righteousness of the law might be fulfilled in us. Now, that the righteousness of the law might be filled up. Amen. See, the law was not sinful. But what did God do? That the righteousness of the law might be fulfilled in us. Watch. Who walk not after the flesh, but after the Spirit. There's nothing wrong with that law. God said, thou shalt not lie. Thou shalt not commit adultery. Hey, thou shalt not, thou shalt not, thou shalt not. What does God want you and I to do? God wants us to live for him. God wants us to walk in the Spirit and fulfill. Jesus came into the world for one thing, to fulfill and fill up the law. No other man ever able to do it. And you can't do it in yourself. But with Christ, you can live for God. Oh, may God show us that. Trust him. Live for the Lord. Until next time.
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1: With SRN News, I'm Keith Peters in Washington. Federal authorities make more arrests and a crackdown on fraud.
2: Federal authorities carried out arrests in Los Angeles Wednesday, charging three people with allegedly stealing $12 million in aid meant for the homeless. The funds were used to buy real estate, luxury trips, vintage cars, and even open a nightclub. Assistant Attorney General Colin McDonald is head of the National Fraud Enforcement Division.
3: These are fraudsters who allegedly exploited funds that were meant to go to those who needed it most.
2: Prosecutors allege Michael Young with the nonprofit Home at Last created shell companies that allowed him to steal $7.5 million in taxpayer money. Lakia Malone allegedly took bribes from another nonprofit, and Donye Mitchell used award money for personal expenses. I'm Jennifer King.
1: Authorities are looking into why a TV helicopter covering a story in the San Fernando Valley crashed Tuesday, killing a reporter, the pilot on board, and a person on the ground. NTSB investigator Fabian Salazar says the live video taken just before the news helicopter crash will be closely analyzed.
4: That video is probably the most important evidence that we have discovered so far. And what we are going to do is get a pristine copy of that recording and send it to our recorder's lab for a sound spectrum analysis, because in that recording we are clearly hearing sounds that are consistent with the engine changing its speed. And we're also hearing tones that are being generated that are likely advisories to the pilot.
1: NBC4 Los Angeles identified the two on the helicopter as reporter Eliana Moreno and pilot George Marcinou. On Wall Street, the Dow down by 631 points. This is SRN News. Two Minnesota women are suing Planned Parenthood.
5: The duo accuses the nation's largest abortion business of pressuring them into unwanted abortions. The proposed class action suit seeks to represent a lot more women against Planned Parenthood Minnesota, North Dakota, South Dakota, and Planned Parenthood North Central states. The plaintiffs will argue that abortion doctors did not do enough to ensure that their consent to the procedure was fully informed and voluntary. Michael Harrington reporting.
1: The defeat of an assisted suicide bill in England this month can be credited in part to a coalition of clergy and doctors. The leaders of Catholics in England and Wales, Archbishop Richard Moth, condemned the legislation, as did the Church of England's Archbishop of Canterbury, Sarah Mullally. Medical colleges, including the Royal College of Psychiatrists, raised serious concerns, saying there were too many unanswered questions. This is SRN News. The European Commission president wants to ban kids under 13 from social media, online games, and chatbots.
6: Ursula von der Leyen says she does not agree with those who view the power of big tech as being impossible to roll back. Von der Leyen says that under her proposal, many accounts to be chaperoned by guardians would be granted to youngsters ages 13 to 15. The EU's 27 member nations will now vote on the proposal, which President Trump may take issue with. The president has long criticized Europe's tech regulations. Rich Thomason reporting.
1: Former President George W. Bush has a new book of oil paintings coming out in March. The Penguin Random House imprint Crown announced Wednesday that The Call of Freedom, Portraits of Political Prisoners and Dissidents, will be released March 9th. More details at srnnews.com. From Washington, I'm Keith Peters.
7: Here was your forecast on WZYN, the old ship of Zion. Mainly clear to partly cloudy skies across Valdosta overnight. We'll drop down into the upper 60s. Sunny skies, a high right around 90 on Thursday. In Forsyth, mainly clear sky, mid-60s overnight. Sunshine and lower 90s on Thursday. I'm meteorologist Sally Russell on WZYN and online at WZYN.org.

0: Stay tuned for Treasured Heritage, a preaching program spotlighting those servants who have gone on to glory. Isaiah 54:17 says, "This is the heritage of the servants of the Lord." And now, Treasured Heritage.
1: Now I want to speak to you this morning, if I may, on the value of faith. The value of faith. Now I'm not in the market. Nobody's in the market. Faith is of God. Faith is the gift of God. And faith is the work of God. But we that know something about the nature of faith recognize, to say the least, something of the value of faith. Would it be an awful hour to live in a world where nobody had any faith in the Bible, nobody had any faith in the church, nobody had any faith in the gospel, where nobody had any faith in these young men and their enthusiasm about Jesus? Wouldn't that be awful? Well, I have confidence. I believe these men love the Lord like I love the Lord. Amen. And I have confidence in their spiritual integrity. I have no reason to doubt them at all. There's not a bit. Faith is a wonderful element, a sustaining element, and an encouraging reality as we live in this wicked, ungodly world. And nobody can deny that. This is a wicked day, a perilous day, a dangerous day in which we now live. And faith is an essential, if you get along at all in the world as we know it now, it's an essential part of this sojourn. The value of faith is my subject. Now I'm going to read some very wonderful scripture verses in 1 Peter chapter number 1. I think I'll just begin with verse number 1. Peter, an apostle of Jesus Christ, to the strangers scattered throughout Cappadocia and Asia and Bithynia, and then in verse 2, elect. Now just that one great positive exclamation. Elect, the born-again ones are called in verse 2. Elect, number 1, according to the foreknowledge of God and the Father. And second, through the sanctification of the Spirit. And third, under the sprinkling of blood. We heard about that in our Sunday school lesson a moment ago. Brother Kennedy dealt with it, and dealt with it very adequately. Second verse is one of the great verses in the Bible. Think about that just a minute ago, did they not? Who are kept by the power of God. And Brother Kennedy emphasized that in our Sunday school lesson. We, the elect of God, saved in faith, saved in grace, are kept by the power of God. So says verse number 5, kept from falling. Under salvation, through faith, under salvation, ready to be revealed in the last time. Wherein ye greatly rejoice, we believers. We have nothing else in which we can rejoice. You take our melody away from us, and you strip us of everything. You take our faith away from us, and we are as empty as a dead cornfield. We have nothing. You take our Bible away from us, we have nothing else that we can rely upon. You take the hope of glory within my bosom away from me, and I have nothing else. Well, I can go to the bank and borrow a few hundred dollars, I think. But what's good with a few hundred dollars, if you have no hope? I'd rather have the hope of Christ in my heart than to have $1 million in a day in the week. And that which I have, that which you have, the hope is not purchased on the market. In fact, you have to become bankrupt before you become a candidate to enjoy it. As long as you think you are something, you're on the outside. But if you ever become bankrupt and you recognize that you're nothing, then God loves you. Then God imparts grace. Then God gives you saving faith. Then you're something, sure enough. You can square your shoulders, lift up your head, and be something, sure enough, in the Lord. So all I have a hope to be, is in Jesus Christ our Lord. That's why we rejoice. At Tabernacle, sometimes we shout. We did a bit a while ago. We didn't start that today, Brother Davis. We started that 41 years ago in the Church of Mormon. And we've been shouting ever since. Now, we don't always shout every service, but we're open for it, and we have to. And sometimes when least expected, the power moves in, the blessing comes in, and we enjoy our grace on the inside. Now, I read again, we're kept by the power of God through faith unto salvation, ready to reveal in the last time. Now, wherein ye greatly rejoice, although now for a season. And our rejoicing always is for a season. Our rejoicing in this life is not a permanent sort of thing. A man that shouts all the time is shallow-brained. You just don't shout all the time. I rejoice in the first season. And one thing for sure, across your pathway, something will come that'll rob you of your joy and rejoicing. You don't shout at a funeral. That's time of mourning and lamenting and grief and bereavement. And we see so much of that. I see so much of that. I don't encourage people to shout. I encourage people to mourn. Now, we that have a hope can shout that our loved ones have hope in Jesus. That's a different thing. But the environment at the funeral is quite different from the morning service here at Tabernacle today. We're rejoicing in the good singing. We're rejoicing in the good scriptures. We're rejoicing in our brethren. We're rejoicing in our faith. But the devil's down the road a bit. He has not been put in the pit yet. The time will come when he will be put in the pit. But in the meantime, he's down the road. And if you're not careful, he'll throw you a curve. And he'll take your joy away from you, lose your shout. That's his business to take that away from you. We rejoice. And while the season is on, if I was you, I'd get in it. I don't know when the next season will be. It's in season right now. It's in season right now, Tabernacle. But that season might come to a close because there are battles in the way. There are disappointments in the way. There are hardships in the way. A pastor knows about that. Everything is not easy being a pastor. There are decisions that you made, and sometimes those decisions hurt me as much as it hurts people that are affected by it. Oh, preacher, you're hard-hearted. You don't know me. You don't know me. I don't think I'm hard-hearted at all. I've wept many a time over decisions I have to make. I don't like to make decisions that affect people and hurt people. But sometimes it has to be done. But when the season to rejoice is on, I need to get into myself because I know it won't last always. Yes, sir. The devil is still loose, and he bothers we that are in the faith. Ye greatly rejoice, though now for a season. If need be, ye are in heaviness through manifold temptations. Now, I want you to note that if need be, set apart by commas, it's not a continuation, but it's an addition to the thought in verse number 6. You now greatly rejoice, though now for a season, and then the comma, if need be, if need be. Now, that tells me that the trials and the tribulations that sometimes beset us need be. Can you think what you'd be as a believer, as a deacon, as a singer, as a preacher, if never a trial was your portion? I go out to Texas every once in a while to preach, and the first time I was in Texas, I was stricken by the fact that there are no large trees. A lot of scrubby trees, little small, my granddaddy used to call them blackjacks. Little oak trees, good for nothing. But to burn. If you didn't cut lumber out of them, they wouldn't grow hard to higher than your head. And the limbs never got larger than the wrist of your arm. And all the fields in some part of South Carolina have that kind of foliage and trees. And Texas filled up with them. But in these mountains, I don't know whether our visiting friend, Brother Davis, you came through the mountains yesterday, didn't you? You came through the Clinchfield Mountains and the Smoky Mountains and the Blue Ridge Mountains. Back that way, there's plenty of them, believe me, plenty of them. But in Texas, you don't have that. But back in the mountains, they haul out great trailer loads of big logs. They go and cut those logs down and carry them down to the paper mill again and make paper, all kinds of paper, and other paper mills. And those trees are in abundance. I mean, all over the mountains, big trees. I guess there's virgin timber back there. I don't know, but I would imagine the trees in those Smokies that are 400 or 500 years old. I couldn't prove that. Somebody said the oldest living thing on the earth are the redwoods out in California. The oldest living thing on the earth are some of those redwoods. And a big tree can live a long time, long time. My wife and I cut a tree in our yard last summer, around the top of this pulpit. And we moved into our home 40 years ago, and the tree then was as large as it was last month when we cut it down. But it's been there, I guess, 100, 200 years when old Camp Sevier was out there. It was on the Camp Sevier. Trees live a long time. Big trees in our country grow. But it takes rain, it takes freezing rain and freezing snow and ice to produce a big tree. If you fed it nothing but water and sunshine, it wouldn't get much higher than your head. But if you're going to grow a tree, you're going to have some freezing rain and hard rain and stormy rain and hard winds, and the limbs are going to have to carry twice its weight in ice. If you have that kind of climate occasionally, your tree just keep on growing and keep on living. As far as I know, they never stop growing. Keep on living. I was told not too long ago that a catfish will grow as long as it lives. And Brother Stewart tells me up at Lake Coxaway, I think it's Lake Coxaway, back in the mountains on top of the Blue Smokies, one of those great TVA dams. But he said they had a problem with the dam. They brought in some army divers to dive down to the bottom inside the lake to see if they can find the trouble. And those men soon came up and they said, "We won't go back. We are not going back down there." He said there are catfish lying on the bottom with a mouth 4 foot wide. They could swallow a man one swallow. And those army men wouldn't go back. And then the same man that told me that story said that a catfish gets so big he has to stay on the bottom. And all the refuse that comes down, all the dead fish that fall on him, he eats it. And he grows, and it grows as long as he lives. I didn't know that. But a catfish, they say, will grow as long as they live. But a big tree must have hard weather to produce. So right now, we have joy for a season. We have had today joy for a season. If need be, that joy is going to give away, because God wants you to be a great Christian. And if you shouted all the time, you wouldn't be worth your weight and salt. You're going to have a trial. If a preacher never had a trial, he'd be no good as a pastor. If a singer never had any criticism, he'd be no good as a singer. Right. And so those things are needful. We grow by that kind of a thing, you see. And look again here at verse number 6. "Wherein ye rejoice greatly, though now for a season, comma, if need be, ye are in heaviness through," if need be, comma, "ye are in heaviness through manifold temptations." And those manifold temptations indeed bring heaviness to you. Now look at verse 7. This is my text. "That the trial of your faith..." How many of you have faith to believe in Jesus as your Savior? Hold your hand up.
2: Amen.
1: Now I read in verse number 7, "that the trial of your faith..." Now, that wouldn't read that way if a trial of faith was not a reality or a potential. And when you get saved, if you think sunshine will shine on you from then until you die, you're going to be disappointed. In that way, I guess it would be good as far as we're concerned if it were that way, but it isn't that way. Down the road, there's going to be a disappointment. I've had a few of them in my life, and I think they've helped me. I can't say that I've enjoyed them. I know what heartache and heartbreak is, and you really don't sympathize with people until your heart has been made bereaved yourself. In the Old Testament, the priests were sanctified that they might sympathize. And God sanctifies his people in our day through a trial, that in turn you might sympathize with somebody else in the same trial, you see. There was a time when I didn't know what bereavement was, because I never experienced it. But now, when I go into what death is, I don't have to say a word. They say, "There's a preacher. We know what he's been through. We know the trial of his faith. We know he's been broken. We watched him shed bitter tears. We know." I don't have to say a word. And you're the same way. Some of you dear people are gifted. God sanctified you to sympathize with people that are brokenhearted and to help people that are in the trial, in the way. Now, not everybody has that gift. In the trial of my faith, I had folk write to me and condemn me and call me a hypocrite. Not many, two or three, wrote and said, "We thought you were a hypocrite, and I'm going to know you are. If you'd been right with God, the things that happened to you would not have happened." You wouldn't think people would be that hard-hearted. But that's the minority. I'm so glad it's not a majority. Just a handful of people have that attitude. The most of the people said, God bless you, preacher. We're praying for you. And that's the thing that counts, you see. And you never get over that. You appreciate it until your dying day. You needed it. The trying of your faith. I read that in verse 7. Look at it in your Bible. That the trial of your faith being much more precious than of gold that perisheth. Now there's the text. The trial of your faith being much more, not just more, but much more precious than gold that perisheth. What a tremendous statement that is. Now through it, be tried by fire, that is, your testing be as a fiery test, might be found unto praise and honor and glory at the appearing of our Lord Jesus Christ, whom having not seen ye love, in whom though now ye see him not, yet believing, ye rejoice with joy unspeakable and full of glory. And we all say amen to that, don't we? Now my text is in the heart of verse number 7, that the trial of your faith being much more, remember those two adjectives to describe it, much more precious than of gold. The trial of your faith, much more precious than gold. Now, preacher, that doesn't sound reasonable. That sounds strange if you'd say a thing like that. The trial of your faith, much more precious than gold. Well, actually, I didn't say that, did I? I read that out of God's holy inspired scriptures. And I think God knew what he was talking about when he made the statement. He wanted me and you to know the statement, so he put it in his holy scriptures. So the trial of our faith is not something that should turn you away from God or turn you away from serving God, because it's described in the same scriptures as being much more precious than gold. Though that gold may be tried in fire, and that gold is described as precious, yet the trial of your faith is much more precious than gold that perishes. Now that may sound like a paradox, and worldly people nowadays say, no, nothing to that. You Christians have a strange philosophy. Well, one thing about it, our philosophy causes us to sing, doesn't it? Causes choir to sing, doesn't it? Our philosophy makes us want to tell it. Now, Brother Davis will tell you a lot of things about the mission tonight. These fellows went down to their motel to spend last night, and one of them handed one of our workers a gospel tract. Chris, he told me about it. And Brother Chris knew that he was one of the group. He said, oh, I don't want that. You're a fanatic. Well, he knew the boy was not a fanatic. He knew that. He knew that he was not a fanatic. But he was just joking with him a bit. And the world has that idea, you know, that these men are fanatics. Brother Davis is a bit strange. Yeah. To go to the trouble to drive all the way from Chicago when they have churches all over that city, to come down to Greenville in the deep south, and then have to turn right around and go back. Well, man, that's unthinkable. It'd be all right if he was going to Atlantic City to gamble. It'd be okay if he was going to Myrtle Beach. But to go to a Baptist church that far away is unreasonable. Well, people don't understand, do they? No, they don't understand. But we understand, indeed, that the trial of our faith is much more precious than gold. The value of our faith. Now, I don't think anybody in the building will deny the value of gold. We have gold as a standard of wealth. America has a gold reserve. England has a gold reserve. They have a lot of copper and a lot of silver. But look at the difference in the price between silver and gold. You can buy silver for a few dollars an ounce, but you can't buy gold for a few dollars an ounce, that's for sure. And all the nations of the earth clamor for gold. In the second chapter of the book of Genesis, the Bible tells me about the Garden of Eden, that there was gold there. If I was a gold prospector, I wouldn't go to Colorado. If I was a gold prospector, I wouldn't go to Richmond County in South Carolina. But if I was a gold prospector, I'd get aboard a plane and go to Israel, because the Bible tells us there's gold there. And I believe the Bible is true. And when God said there's gold there, he meant he knew what he's talking about. He put it there. Gold is a precious reality. And yet the analogy is set up in my text between the value of faith and the value of gold. The only thing about it, faith is much more valuable than gold. I don't have much gold, but I have enough faith, and I have plenty of grace. I have plenty of grace, and I've never been forsaken or forgotten by God, never shall be. His eyes upon the sparrow, he'll watch me. Faith I have. I don't pay the Lord a dime. I can't pay him. I don't have it to pay with. He doesn't require pay. He requires faith. And I have that. He gave it to me. When I have faith. And the value of faith is called more precious than gold. Now, look at the analogy with it for a moment. I remind you that like gold, faith is rare. There's not an abundance of it. There is such a thing as faith. Brother Henderson told me about a brother-in-law of his passing away this week down in Alabama. And before he died, he said to his family, "Do you see those beautiful roses and flowers? Don't you see them?" The Lord pulled the curtain back a little bit, let that dying brother get a glimpse on the inside. We say he was beside himself. I don't think so. God did that for him, you see, and let him have that blessing. Faith is not plentiful in the land. It's rather rare, relatively speaking. Most people don't have it. And they mock you and I who do have it. Like gold, faith is rare, but it's just as real as gold. And we that are believers, we'd rather have faith than to have gold. And my text says it's much more precious than gold could ever be. And so, like gold, faith is rare. Then again, like gold, faith is untarnished. You don't tarnish gold. Now, copper and brass and all kind of metals will tarnish. You know, when Nebuchadnezzar stole the gold and shields off the walls of the temple in Jerusalem and carried them away to Babylon, they made shields of brass. But those fellows that made those shields of brass as a substitute forgot that every week or two they had to be polished. But you made a shield of gold hanging on the wall and stay there forever, never tarnished. Never tarnished. But a brass shield had to be worked on, had to put manpower to keep it shining. And so it is with gold, it remains untarnished. And the faith, it remains untarnished. If you have faith, it's not going to be destroyed. You'll not lose it. Some of these institutions of higher learning, and I could name some of them, I think, delight in causing a freshman to doubt his salvation and to doubt the Bible. Now, I know something about that from experience. A freshman coming in just out of high school, and they say, "I'm training for the ministry." There's some professors that seem to delight to shake him and make him doubt his Bible. That's as wicked as a thing can be. God forbid we'd ever do that at Tabernacle. We try to encourage young men to believe the Bible at Tabernacle and not shake his faith. But I say to you, if that young freshman has real faith, you don't tarnish that faith. You don't take that faith from him. Right. I've had a few people ask me, "You went to Furman 4 years. Didn't they bother you about your faith?" No, sir. I went there believing in the Bible and believing in Jesus. I came out believing in the Bible, believing in Jesus. Left it almost 50 years ago, and I still believe the Bible. I still believe in Jesus. My faith is much more precious than gold. Gold can become tarnished. A metal can become tarnished. But like faith, like gold, remains untarnished. Then reminder two, like gold, in that it is testable. Faith is testable. If you have a piece of gold in your possession, you don't have to worry about what the jeweler man will say if you carry it down and say, "Mr. Jeweler, look this over." And he'll take his glass off, put that thing on his eye so he can see it real closely. And you don't have to have any misgivings about it. If it's real gold, he'll find it out. If it's real gold, it'll prove positive in the test. If it's not gold, you want to know it. Get rid of it. But if it's real gold, it's something of value. And you'll look at it and you'll say, "That's real gold. That, I'll pay you whatever your price. I'll make to buy it." And you say, "No, I don't want to sell that. That's real gold." You can test faith the same way. And faith never changes. Faith remains the same. Amen. Amen. I believe that. I read in the last chapter, in the 11th chapter of the Hebrew epistle, that in his old age, Jacob blessed his 12 sons as he was dying. Had as much faith then as he had when his first son, Reuben, was born. And then I find also that in his last days, Joseph said to his people in Egypt, don't leave my body down here. And I'd imagine his body was aged and broken and diseased and weak, and nobody wanted what Joseph had, but Joseph had a body. He said, now when I die, you put my body in a coffin. The only place in the Bible the word coffin is used, Genesis 50. And when you leave this land, Joseph knew they were going to leave this land. He believed in the promised Messiah, so-called, a deliverer, Moses. He knew that deliverer would come. And when the deliverer comes, you take my body out of this Egypt land and you carry me back to Israel. And they did. He said that when he was old. When he was young, he served with Pharaoh and became famous as a prime minister of the land of Egypt. When he got too old to serve, his faith was just as strong as it was when he served Pharaoh. Never diminished a bit. So strong until he said, put me in a coffin. And by the way, that word literally means hope chest. Put me in a hope chest because I hope for a better day. And Paul had the same feeling in 1 Corinthians 15 when he cried, oh death, where is thy sting? Oh grave, where is thy victory? But thanks be unto God that giveth us the victory through Jesus Christ our Lord. I stood by many an open grave, many an open grave, more than you have, down through the years. And I feel so badly as I stand in the presence of death, and that open grave speaks to me so profoundly until I feel bad. But I remember what Paul said, and I can look at that hole in the ground and say, oh grave, you don't have the victory. Oh death, you have no sting. Dr. Lincoln said that God caught death and pulled his stinger out like you pull a stinger out of a bee and turned him loose. And all he can do now is just buzz. Death can't touch you. We have faith. Amen. And you can test it out. It'll prove true. Then again, gold, like faith, is beautiful. Queens think so. The bride thinks so. I was just thinking today while Brother Kennedy was teaching the lesson, how wonderful God called the church the bride. I'm going to preach on that one day. Why did God elect to call the church the bride? There's a certain excitement about a bride that may diminish when they become a widow or when they become old and feeble. But in the mind of God, the church is always like a beautiful bride. And he looked down to see a lot of them hopping along with a walking stick, getting along the best way he can, and he don't pay attention to that. He looks at me as if I was 21 and strong and hearty and hale like these men in the choir. And I'm just as wonderful to him at 79 as I am at 21. He called me a bride. I'm part of the bride. And usually a bride is in the prime of youth, the prime of beauty. Now, let's talk that. I'm going to preach on that one of these days. Faith is beautiful. Beautiful. Amen. Beautiful. Like gold is beautiful. And you have a gold ring on your hand. That's a priceless piece that you take nothing for. It's beautiful. And anybody will agree that it's beautiful. Well, faith is beautiful. When I see faith in young men, I say hallelujah. When I see faith in old people, I say hallelujah. When I look at my own heart and find faith to keep on, I say hallelujah. Amen. Faith is beautiful. What could I have to adorn myself greater than faith? Much more, faith is more precious than gold. Faith is beautiful. Then again, faith is like gold, is valuable. The world doesn't think so, but to me, one of the most valuable things I know of is faith in God. Have faith in God. Now, when I'm young and strong and hale, I may not need to have faith in God, but when I'm old and weak and feeble, I need an arm. I need a hand under me. I need somebody to guide my eyes, get dim. I need somebody to speak to my soul because my ears are deafened. I need somebody that can do for me when I get old. And I found that my faith works just fine.
2: Yeah.
1: Amen. It does for me what some people cannot do. It helps me in my latter days. Faith is valuable. And then faith is like gold. Like gold is a witness of our wealth. If I had a handful of gold, you say, preacher, you're wealthy, man. That's worth a lot of money. What you have in your hand worth a lot of money. What I have in my heart is infinitely greater. If I had a handful of gold, I'd have to rob a bank to pay for it. I don't have the money. And I couldn't rob a bank, that's for sure. But I have faith at no cost. It just keeps growing and multiplying. I have big dividends on my faith. I've been paying interest on my faith for a long time. I've been saved about 65 years. And I've grown a lot of dividends. Faith is valuable. Then again, faith can be counterfeited. And I'll stop with that. Faith can be counterfeited, like gold sometimes can be counterfeited. And I have seen gold counterfeits. I've never seen a gold coin in counterfeit, but I've seen other pieces of gold that were not pure. And I'm sad to say that sometimes faith is not pure. But we that are saved can test faith. If your faith endures, it's not counterfeit. If your faith grows, it's not counterfeit. If your faith supplies your need, it's not counterfeit. If your faith causes you to remain put, stay on the job and in the church, then your faith is not counterfeit. But if your faith lets you run loose, you better find somebody to test you out, see whether you have good faith or not. Amen. Faith, wonderful. If you have faith, marvel in it and thank God for it. The value of faith. And we're poor people. I'm not a wealthy man. Never have been, never shall be. Have no desire to be. But I do know the Lord. I have faith in Jesus Christ. And I'd rather have that than anything the world has to offer. If you're in this building by the radio and you don't have saving faith, I want to see you get saved. And you can have the same thing I have. But preacher, I don't have the money. You don't take any money. You provide the sinner. God freely provides the grace. He'll take care of it.

From WZYN, we say hello to all of our new listeners in Forsyth, Georgia. We hope you'll receive a blessing from all the preaching and singing. Have a great day.

0: With SRN News, I'm Keith Peters in Washington. The Russia sanctions bill, named after the late Senator Lindsey Graham, is passed.
1: House lawmakers passed the Lindsey O. Graham Sanctioning Russia and Iran Act, meant to pressure Russia and deprive it of the resources to continue the war in Ukraine. Republican Representative Michael McCaul urged his colleagues' support.
2: The vote for this bill is a vote for Ukraine and the free world.
1: The measure sanctions Russian officials, banks, and a shadow fleet of tankers. It directs President Trump to impose tariffs on the top five importers of Russian oil or natural gas. Democrats like Don Beyer of Virginia were divided on the bill, worried it would drive up prices or that the president would use the tariff authority to punish European allies.
3: I predict Ukraine supporters will regret it.
1: The legislation includes a five-year extension of existing sanctions on Iran.
0: That's correspondent Risa Taylor reporting. Israel's National Emergency Service, Magen David Adom, is facing a financial crisis in the wake of recent missile attacks and terrorist incursions. Speaking from Jerusalem, the organization's chief of staff tells Salem Radio Network host Mike Gallagher that this is impacting his 40,000 volunteer responders.
4: That means that regardless where you are in Israel, either you are in a kibbutz in the north, whether you go to somewhere in the south, whether you are in Jerusalem or in Tel Aviv or any place, you have a Magen David Adom volunteer just near you. Because regardless of where an emergency happens, Magen David Adom people will be there.
0: He adds that Americans wishing to support Israel's emergency response network can find more information on the website savinglivesinisrael.org. On Wall Street, the Dow down by 631 points. This is SRN News. A Democratic lawmaker has a request for the Trump administration.
5: Congressman Al Green of Texas wants Immigration and Customs Enforcement to revive the Biden-era policy of providing transgender hormone shots to illegal immigrants in custody. Green has written a letter to Homeland Security Secretary Mark Wayne Mullen urging that he consider the, quote, righteous protection of transgender persons. His request comes at a time when many Democrats are trying to distance themselves from transgenderism ahead of the midterms. Michael Harrington reporting.
0: A coalition of more than 50 Jewish organizations around the globe have signed a declaration stating that opposition to Zionism amounts to anti-Semitism. The declaration states that Zionism is part of Jewish identity. We will not allow others to define it for us. William Daroff, CEO of the Conference of Presidents of Major American Jewish Organizations, says that Zionism is the national movement of the Jewish people. This is SRN News. During a Senate Health Committee hearing, Chairman Bill Cassidy, who is a doctor, asked Surgeon General Designate Nicole Safier about President Trump's statement regarding the vaccine for measles, mumps, and rubella.
6: Is the MMR vaccine extremely lethal, as the president said?
7: Chairman Cassidy, I cannot speak to what the president has
6: if
7: said.
6: You cannot
7: I,
6: say...
7: As a physician, I can tell you that I do not believe the MMR vaccine to be lethal. I believe the MMR vaccine is our greatest tool for combating measles.
6: That's great. That's great music. And does it cause autism?
7: I do not believe childhood vaccines cause autism.
0: The artist Peter Max has died at age 88. Max was known for colorful psychedelic pop art of the 1960s. And graced everything from postage stamps to a cruise ship. More details at srnnews.com. From Washington, I'm Keith Peters.
8: Here was your forecast on WZYN, the old ship of Zion. Mainly clear to partly cloudy skies across Valdosta overnight. We'll drop down into the upper 60s. Sunny skies, a high right around 90 on Thursday. In Forsyth, mainly clear sky, mid-60s overnight. Sunshine and lower 90s on Thursday. I'm meteorologist Sally Russell on WZYN and online at WZYN.org.
9: Hello again, and thank you for tuning into Cherishing Scripture Radio. 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
10: I want to talk to you about the spiritual discipline of fellowship. And you say, Pastor, what kind of discipline does it take to fellowship with one another? Well, it's a little more complicated than you might think. So turn with me, if you would, to Hebrews chapter 10. I want to ask you to stand in reverence to the Word. I'll direct your attention to verse number 19 and following. Hebrews chapter 10, verses 19 down to verse number 25. Turn there with me if you're able, church. Hebrews 10, verse 19. If you have your place there this morning, will you say amen? The writer says, "Having therefore, brethren, boldness to enter into the holiest by the blood of Jesus, by a new and living way which he hath consecrated for us through the veil, that is to say, his flesh, and having an high priest over the house of God." Notice that term there, high priest over the house of God. "Let us draw near with a true heart and full assurance of faith, having our hearts sprinkled from an evil conscience and our bodies washed with water, with pure water, excuse me. Let us hold fast the profession of our faith without wavering, for he is faithful that promised. And let us consider one another to provoke unto love and to good works, not forsaking the assembling of ourselves together as the manner of some is, but exhorting one another, and so much more as ye see the day approaching." Now, I would just point out what a preacher friend of mine mentioned in a sermon several years ago. He called this God's salad bar. See if you can pick it out. Verse 22, "let us." Verse 23, "let us." Verse 24, "and let us." Do you get it? You can laugh. You can pull over aside the road and laugh later. I'll let you be seated. This three admonitions that are given to us in verses 22, 23, and 24 are admonitions to fellowship. Now, fellowship is one of the spiritual disciplines that should come naturally to us, as they all should. On its face, fellowship may not seem like a discipline at all, especially if we limit the description to modern versions of fellowship, which is basically point number one, food, point number two, food, and point number three, food. We tend to want a fellowship over food because that's one of the reasons why we are Baptists. Fellowship, but in the first century, it was considerably more involved than just a gathering together over a potluck meal. In the first century church, they were in a precarious position. And there was also the condition that existed back then of persecution, which meant that a person who you saw on this Lord's Day, you may not see them again for a while because they might be incarcerated for their faith, or you may never see them again if they were caught by Nero or one of the rulers of Rome. They could have been executed. So fellowship was important every time they had it in the first century church. And fellowship, it became a task that required a certain amount of vetting for newcomers, because under those conditions of persecution, again, there were people that were imposters in the church. There were people that were showing up to spy, people who were showing up to gain information, to get an insider's view on how the church was operating so that they could potentially later betray the church. So when they came together, they began to discuss conditions of fellowship. If there was a newcomer that they didn't recognize, sometimes they would actually interrogate them. Who are you? Where are you from? When did you get born again? Tell us about the filling of the Holy Spirit. And they would use terminologies that lost people would not be able to answer. Spies or Roman counterfeits would not be able to answer about being Spirit-filled, or they may not know what's your favorite Bible passage or which apostle have you seen or met recently. So fellowship sometimes was filtered back in those days, and for good purposes. This passage of Scripture is one of those that gives us some of the conditions of fellowship. Some of the admonitions to fellowship are contained here. And this list from the writer of Hebrews is a glimpse into the environment of that day and why steadfast fellowship was necessary to Christian growth. Now, if you're of the persuasion that there are some things that the church believes or does that I can live without, don't sign that check yet. Because I want you to see with your own eyes why fellowship is an incredibly important part of your Christian experience. Now, the thesis of the whole book of Hebrews is basically this: Jesus is the better way. He's better than the Old Testament. He's better than the tabernacle. He's better than the temple. And though Jesus is sufficient for our salvation, can I get a witness on that? All you really need is Jesus. But as a bonus, we get the church. And the church, I'll help you understand, is also the bride of Christ. So it is important that we understand how to treat the church, and part of that treatment comes through the experience of fellowship. So he gives us three things. There is admonition number one, verse number 22, if you're looking at it, let us draw near. That is another way of saying we need close fellowship. And what are the conditions of that? Verse 22, let us draw near. Condition one, with a true heart. You're not going to be interested in fellowship unless your heart is connected. You're not going to be interested in fellowship unless you have a genuine soul deep connection to the church. So he says, let us draw near in full assurance of faith, verse 22, having our hearts sprinkled from an evil conscience and our bodies washed with pure water. Now, I find it interesting that he brings up the subject of your body. I find that incredibly interesting because that subject has been discounted by most people. Since COVID, live streams have become a necessary thing. When the state of Florida initially, under the leadership of Governor Ron DeSantis, when they initially said, look, we're recommending that churches not have gatherings and not have worship, and then later they reversed that and said, look, we believe that the church is one of those essential institutions. Since then, we saw such a scare. People were afraid. And so churches began to buy all of this live streaming equipment. We have our own live streaming equipment. We're live streaming today, and I'm thankful for our live stream. But let me just tell you something. There's something different about going to church and then sitting on your couch in your pajamas with a bowl of Rice Krispies watching church. I don't think you could call that fellowship, because fellowship means bodily interaction. It means we are shaking people's hands. It means we are hugging people's necks. It means we are enjoying people's presence. We are hearing the before and after of the service, wherein we are partaking in spiritual gifts. Some of y'all use your spiritual gifts for me today. A bunch of people came up and said, preacher, just because you're 50, it's not over. Just hang in there. Everything's going to be fine. And I appreciate your experience and your encouragement on that, because sometimes I'm feeling a little bit decrepit these days. I almost broke my walker and my cane out when I walked into the service here. Fellowship is irreplaceable, isn't it? And I say this message for today because I knew that today, after the service, we're having a fellowship. But the fellowship has already started. The fellowship starts when God's people are together. So when he says in verse number 22, let us draw near, that's exactly what he's talking about. Get near so that you and I can fellowship. Now, in the Old Testament, it was different. There was a congregation that traveled together, a congregation that lived together, a congregation that dined together. About 2 million Jews in that original tabernacle experience, when the pillar of cloud by day or the pillar of fire by night directed them, they moved together, they worked together. So there was considerably more fellowship back in those days than there is in our day. Back in those days, if you've ever seen a picture of the tabernacle, you know that it was situated dead center of the congregation, dead center of the encampment of the children of Israel, and the furthest tent that you could see, I mean the one way off in the distance, could only be a Sabbath day's journey away. You know what that meant? God wanted his people to stay close to each other. And that is for purposes of fellowship. I'll give you two illustrations very quickly. Illustration number one, if you've ever had a fireplace, now I know I'm in Tampa, we don't have fireplaces in Tampa, and if you do, it might not have been used in a long, long, long, long time. But if you've ever been close to an encampment fire, a bonfire, or a fireplace, then you know that when that fire begins to burn dim and that nice warmth is just kind of emanating from that fire, that's because down in the bottom of it, there's coals. And those coals and those embers down in the bottom of that fire are glowing red. But if you took a pair of tongs and reached in there and pulled one of them out, if you got it away from the group, what would happen to the light of that coal? It wouldn't take that long for it to begin to grow dim and fade and lose its heat and its warmth. Well, when you come to the fireplace of God, to the church for fellowship purposes, that's when you get rekindled. You get fired up again. If you choose to disassociate yourself from the church and absence yourself from the fellowship of the church, you are inevitably going to get dim and cold. The second illustration is much easier. If you take a banana from the bunch, it's going to get peeled. And that's the way we need to look at fellowship. When you isolate yourself from the people of God and refuse to fellowship with the people of God, you're subjecting yourself to the attack of being a loner.
9: And we close there today. Once again, Pastor Brad Bailey with you from the Brandon Baptist Tabernacle in Brandon, Florida. You've been listening to a part of our current series called Obsessed. It's a study of the spiritual disciplines. And today we have been looking at the discipline of fellowship for the first time. We have, Lord willing, two more broadcast days with this subject and then a closing subject that will wrap up this series. So if you want to find this message or any of these messages from the series, you better do that quickly at the website, BrandonBaptistTabernacle.com. 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They're free to stream. 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They're free today. Again, that's at BrandonBaptistTabernacle.com. I don't get to say enough about those of you who listen faithfully to Cherishing Scripture Radio. We hear from you. Sometimes you request books. Sometimes you just send a word of encouragement, a prayer request. We're glad to receive those. And you can do that once again at BrandonBaptistTabernacle.com. Also, the wonderful stations that partner with us in Kentucky, in Alabama, the wonderful stations that partner with us in Indiana, in Tennessee, in the state of Georgia, here in the state of Florida. We are so blessed to have you all on board. We hope that you'll join us again next time as we study the truth of God's Word together. Remember our calling, changing society by cherishing Scripture.

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1: With SRN News, I'm John Scott. The House has passed a broad package of sanctions targeting Russian officials and key pillars of its economy, as lawmakers try to deprive President Vladimir Putin of the financial resources needed to wage the war against Ukraine. The bill, named after the late Senator Lindsey Graham of South Carolina, who spent more than a year working on it. A man has been put to death for the 2005 fatal shooting of three people during an attempted robbery at his neighbor's home in rural Texas, the state's fifth execution of the year. 40-year-old LeJames Norman put to death by lethal injection at the state penitentiary in Huntsville. Artist Peter Max has died at age 88. Max, known for colorful pop art in the 1960s, his son said he died Monday. No cause was given, but he had advanced dementia. This is SRN News.

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1: Welcome back to a Wednesday's installment of the Hedges and Highways radio broadcast. I'm your radio preacher, evangelist Robert Jones. It's a joy to be back with you. Hope you've had a good week thus far. I know that I've had a good one. Appreciate all that the Lord has allowed us to accomplish and do, and even just had a little downtime this week, and I'm grateful for that. I don't get it often, and so we were able just to sort of just catch our breath and get ready for the next go-around, but I hope that you are doing well here today. Well, we do encourage you. Some of y'all will be listening to the morning hours, some in the afternoon, even some at night, but I pray that you'll be in your place or you were in your place. How about that? And so I pray that God will meet with you or he has met with you in the services that you attend for your midweek services. I am looking forward to it and excited about being back in God's house. Well, we want to get back into the scriptures, and we've been looking at the negative side of if we don't add these things. That's the, of course, we're going to, Peter, he's about to bring it all to a climax here in verse 10 and 11. And I hope that these studies have been an encouragement to you, because he's not done after verse 11. He's still carrying that thought on in verse 12. And matter of fact, he's carrying a thought all the way through just about it. And but he is dealing with the things that we add to our faith. And it is so important to do this, because in verse 9 is the negative side. Verse 8 is the positive. It says, verse 9, "But he that lacketh these things is blind and cannot see afar off, and has forgotten that he was purged from his old sins." I mean, that right there, that verse, I don't know that I completely understand that verse. It is, but just to put it in layman's terms, simple terms, you can. Isn't that tragic? I was reading, a quote, and it was where a man found this quote, so I was reading behind another man. He said, Napoleon said this, "A mind without a memory is like a fortress without a garrison," or those at security. "Unless we remember these things that we have in Christ, we will develop spiritual blindness to our forgiveness." That, you know, I mean, you think about it, there's a lot of things that's happened. Here we are. I usually try not to date my material, but you know, 25 years ago was 9/11. Now, I know there's some folks that was born don't even know what 9/11 was, but I can tell you exactly where I was on 9/11, and I can tell you what was going on that day of 9/11. It's very vivid, and a lot of y'all are like that. But yet here we are 25 years later, and America has forgotten, not everybody, but a lot of people have forgotten 9/11. It's very evident in our political realm of America, isn't it? And so it can happen, but you forget that your old sins were purged, and when it talks about that old, you know, when it comes down here in verse number 9, that from his old sins, that is a pointed time. That was a time in the past. Well, what happened in the past? The cross of Calvary. That the work of Christ on the cross in forgiving us from our sins, and that we missed the mark. That's what it's talking about when he says our sins, that we've come up short. Verse 9, that's a strong verse. But I would hope that it would shake us. I mean, if you are getting to the point that you're living in the world, that there would be something that would shake you out of the doldrums. And you say, what is doldrums? That is that place around the equator. It don't have no movement. And when you were sailing a ship, you can get caught in the around the equator because there's no wind. And you just become stagnant, complacent, not moving, caught in the doldrums of life. Well, you can get that way that you even forget that your sins were purged. You can forget the cross of Calvary, the death, burial, and the resurrection. Paul was very adamant of giving the gospel everywhere he went and to remind us of the gospel. 1 Corinthians 15, the gospel, he gives us the gospel. And this is the gospel, the death, burial, and the resurrection, that he was crucified, buried, and risen again. Thank God for that. But you can get so worldly that you would even not even consider that. You ever been somewhere and said, boy, I forgot about that? It happens to all of us, doesn't it? But it doesn't need to happen to us. We need to get back in that development and to that are that the place that the things of the cross doesn't fade away. The wonders of the cross doesn't lose its splendor and its glory. We need to renew our memory of forgiveness. Sometimes it's good to go back and to remember where God saved us from. Now, I don't spend a whole lot of time where he saved me from, but I do spend a lot of time that he saved me. And the reality of Christianity can fade. It grows dull. It just gets so, it loses its luster. People say, I want to go out west. I want to see the splendor of the mountains out there. And people go out there and they take pictures and they ooh and awe over the beauty that's out there, but the folks that are local, what they have out there loses its luster. I live in Western North Carolina, and people come for the fall colors, and they're splendid, they're beautiful, but you know, maybe not as beautiful to me as it is to those that visit here. It gets dull, don't it? We get used to our surroundings. We get used to it, and that we've even been purified and cleansed from our sins. Boy, you can get in a mess, can't you? Look at what verse number 10 says. Wherefore the rather, brethren, aren't you glad he puts that word in there? Give diligence to make your calling and election sure, for if you do these things, and if you do these things, he's talking about adding to your faith, virtue, knowledge. You know, you won't forget. But then he says, wherefore the rather, brethren, give all diligence. Well, he's talking about that aspect of adding to your faith. And we've got to give diligence to that. Now, I've dealt with that word diligence up here in verse number 5. And besides this, giving all diligence. If God says it once, it's important. But when God re-emphasizes that the second time, there's a reason behind that. God doesn't fill words. Us as humans, we fill words. We're word fillers, aren't we? You know, we say, we're going to ad-lib this. You know what we're just saying? We're just going to fill it. God doesn't do that. He gives every word, and it's there for a divine purpose. And we need to get active. That's really when, if you're going to be diligent, when you look at that word diligent means eagerness. Got to have some endeavors to make an effort, to be prompt, to be earnest, to be forward, to endeavor, to labor. And even this, study. This AI generation is, you know, it's good. I mean, there's probably some good stuff to AI. I mean, I'm not going to take it away, but we are living in the days of AI deciding everything for us, and the problem is with that is that you won't use your brain function, plagiarism and things of that nature, and how that it's easy just to have AI write your paper. And matter of fact, there's people doing that, and it comes out great, and with notes and, you know, footnotes, and boy, that's professional. Doesn't mean it's right, but it's professional. And they turn it in for their paper. You say, does that happen? Oh, more than you know. You know, even in colleges, Bible colleges, it happens. Sad, but it does. But it takes time, and you say, we don't have time. You probably got more time than you realize, really. You've got time to look at Facebook. You got time to look at your social media. I like to watch YouTube videos of making things like epoxy tables. You know, they can make an epoxy table in 20 minutes, make it look beautiful. If you do a short, it's a minute. You know, I like to study on mechanic, and I'm not a mechanic, but I like to watch it, how to make a diesel motor run better. I like to see things of that. I like to study how to, you know, foam insulate. Never done it. Would like to one day maybe, but I think it's neat to look at. But what you find is that you'll watch those and you'll waste a lot of time. We can give diligence to everything else, but what's most important? That's our spiritual growth. As a Christian, when he says, wherefore the rather, I mean, he is, when he comes to that wherefore the rather, it's better. It's more. It has that aspect of something that is far better, more better, or far more better, much more, to a greater degree. Peter is writing to the church there saying, wherefore the rather, much more, brethren. This is a much better calling. This is a much more better than anything this world has to offer. He says to make your calling and election sure. Now, don't let them words bother you. Some people get bothered by them words. It has that meaning to of our salvation. We must give ourselves totally to the things of salvation, that diligence. We must work and work at them. And to work out what's in us, that calling and election. It's not Calvinism. That calling and election, that's eternity. That election is eternity. Has to deal with our eternal call. And God has, it's the will that all should come to repentance. Not just some, all. For God so loved the world that he gave his only begotten son. And I know there's some people out there try to change what that meaning of the world is. It's pretty simple, the world. Mankind. That is, but when you get saved by the grace of God, we must

saw something in them, hey, they can catch a ball. They can run fast. They can tackle. Or baseball, they can hit a ball. They can catch a ball. They can throw a ball. Can I tell you what they're doing when they take them to practice? They're working out what's in them. That's what it is. That's exactly what that means. And that you're willing to spend every dime that you have on your son or on your daughter because of baseball, whatever, or something that you find, or they can sing or play piano. You're working out what God put in them. That's what it's talking about. Given diligence to make your calling and election sure. You're working out what's in you. You're putting effort to it. And when we do that, he comes to the end of this, and we'll have to pick it up tomorrow. For if you do these things, you shall never fall. Gives you assurance. And boy, we need assurance in these days, don't we? We'll have to pick this back up tomorrow. I hope you have a great day. God bless you is my prayer.

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1: With SRN News, I'm Keith Peters in Washington. The Russia sanctions bill, named after the late Senator Lindsey Graham, is passed.
2: House lawmakers passed the Lindsey O. Graham Sanctioning Russia and Iran Act, meant to pressure Russia and deprive it of the resources to continue the war in Ukraine. Republican Representative Michael McCaul urged his colleagues' support.
3: The vote for this bill is a vote for Ukraine and the free world.
2: The measure sanctions Russian officials, banks, and a shadow fleet of tankers. It directs President Trump to impose tariffs on the top five importers of Russian oil or natural gas. Democrats like Don Beyer of Virginia were divided on the bill, worried it would drive up prices or that the president would use the tariff authority to punish European allies.
4: I predict Ukraine supporters will regret it.
2: The legislation includes a five-year extension of existing sanctions on Iran.
1: That's correspondent Risa Taylor reporting. Israel's National Emergency Service, Magen David Adom, is facing a financial crisis in the wake of recent missile attacks and terrorist incursions. Speaking from Jerusalem, the organization's chief of staff tells Salem Radio Network host Mike Gallagher that this is impacting his 40,000 volunteer responders.
5: That means that regardless where you are in Israel, either you are in a kibbutz in the north, whether you go to somewhere in the south, whether you are in Jerusalem or in Tel Aviv or any place, you have a Magen David Adom volunteer just near you. Because regardless of where an emergency happens, Magen David Adom people will be there.
1: He adds that Americans wishing to support Israel's emergency response network can find more information on the website savinglivesinisrael.org. On Wall Street, the Dow down by 631 points. This is SRN News. A Democratic lawmaker has a request for the Trump administration.
6: Congressman Al Green of Texas wants Immigration and Customs Enforcement to revive the Biden-era policy of providing transgender hormone shots to illegal immigrants in custody. Green has written a letter to Homeland Security Secretary Mark Wayne Mullen urging that he consider the, quote, righteous protection of transgender persons. His request comes at a time when many Democrats are trying to distance themselves from transgenderism ahead of the midterms. Michael Harrington reporting.
1: A coalition of more than 50 Jewish organizations around the globe have signed a declaration stating that opposition to Zionism amounts to anti-Semitism. The declaration states that Zionism is part of Jewish identity. We will not allow others to define it for us. William Daroff, CEO of the Conference of Presidents of Major American Jewish Organizations, says that Zionism is the national movement of the Jewish people. This is SRN News. During a Senate Health Committee hearing, Chairman Bill Cassidy, who is a doctor, asked Surgeon General Designate Nicole Safire about President Trump's statement regarding the vaccine for measles, mumps, and rubella.
7: Is the MMR vaccine extremely lethal, as the president said?
8: Chairman Cassidy, I cannot speak to what the president has
7: if
8: said.
7: You cannot
8: I,
7: say...
8: As a physician, I can tell you that I do not believe the MMR vaccine to be lethal. I believe the MMR vaccine is our greatest tool for combating measles.
7: That's great. That's great music. And does it cause autism?
8: I do not believe childhood vaccines cause autism.
1: The artist Peter Max has died at age 88. Max was known for colorful psychedelic pop art of the 1960s. And graced everything from postage stamps to a cruise ship. More details at srnnews.com. From Washington, I'm Keith Peters.
9: Here was your forecast on WZYN, the old ship of Zion. Mainly clear to partly cloudy skies across Valdosta overnight. We'll drop down into the upper 60s. Sunny skies, a high right around 90 on Thursday. In Forsyth, mainly clear sky, mid-60s overnight. Sunshine and lower 90s on Thursday. I'm meteorologist Sally Russell on WZYN and online at WZYN.org.

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0: Amen. And I believe you were there when he blessed your soul. Amen. I can tell. And we were certainly there when he blessed our soul. Are you glad to hear the bass singing tonight of Wyatt Austin? Would you make him welcome here? How about this tenor singer over here? He comes from Adairsville, Georgia, Brother Isaac Moore. Would you make him welcome? And of course, you remember Baby Luke. Would you make Baby Luke Vaught from Glasgow, Kentucky welcome tonight?
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1: With SRN News, I'm John Scott. President Trump traveling to North Carolina, a rally for his handpicked Republican Senate hopeful and former National Party Chairman Michael Whatley to shore up his campaign against Democratic former Governor Roy Cooper. The rally marked the president's most prominent campaign travel since his midterm convention in Dallas. A motorist arrested on murder charges after authorities say she slammed her SUV into a city bus in Los Angeles, killing at least two people and injuring six others. That was a prelude to a second deadly tragedy, the fiery crash of a TV news helicopter used by NBC and Telemundo that was covering the collision. 36-year-old Bailey Lynn Rios arrested Tuesday night, and 40-year-old James Norman put to death in Texas for the 2005 fatal shooting of three people in a rural part of the state. This is SRN News.

0: Hello, friends, and thank you for joining us on the Shepherd's Pulpit. We are grateful to God that you are listening today. We pray as you listen to this daily Bible broadcast that God will strengthen you with His power in the inner man. So let's join the teaching and preaching from the Shepherd's Pulpit. And now, Pastor Justin.
1: We sure are grateful that you're listening again to the Shepherd's Pulpit as we go live into the sanctuary service of the Bemis Road Baptist Church, where I preach a Bible message entitled, The Lord Sustain Me. So take your Bibles and turn to Psalm 55, and we pray the preaching of God's Word will encourage your heart. God bless you as you listen.

And when we trust the Lord and wait upon the Lord, what happens? He'll give you some wings. He'll give you wings to mount up and fly like eagle, right? And you won't, the situations won't go away, but you'll be above them. Let's turn over there to Isaiah. Can we do that? Waiting on the Lord is one of the hardest things you'll ever do. I remember asking an old preacher one time about something. What should you do? What should I do, preacher? He got done telling me, and I said, so what you're telling me to do is wait. Do y'all know who you're looking at right now? I mean, I'm a hamster in a wheel. I mean, I can't sit still and save my life. He's telling me, wait. He said, don't you know that a day with the Lord is 1,000 and 1,000 a day? You just got to wait on God. If you don't wait on God, you'll make it worse. Wait, trust Him. Don't you think God's able to do what you can't do? Just wait. Now, who in here would like to encourage your pastor tonight and say, that's easier said than done? Wait. But that's where we get what we need when we wait upon the Lord. Isaiah 40 and verse 29. Let's read verse 28. It's like honey. Hast thou not known? Hast thou not heard that the everlasting God, the Lord, the creator of the ends of the earth, fainteth not, neither is weary? There is no searching of his understanding. He giveth power to the faint, and to them that have no might he increaseth strength. Even the youth shall faint and be weary, and the young men shall utterly fall. But they that wait upon the Lord shall renew their strength. They shall mount up with wings as eagles. They shall run and not be weary. They shall walk and not faint. If we wait on the Lord, we'll mount up as wings as eagles and soar over those issues, be above those situations, and be able to have a perspective on things that you never could imagine. But no, we want to. We sometimes don't think that way. We think we've got to handle it. We've got to get our hands on it. David never did any of that. We talked about that last week when we're studying through 1 Samuel. But the best way to be at ease is to cast all your cares upon Him. The best way to be at ease about whatever's going on in your life is cast it all on Jesus. Look at our verse in verse 22. Cast thy burden upon the Lord and He shall sustain thee. He shall sustain thee. That's what we're preaching on. What a phrase. What four words in your King James Bible right there. He shall sustain thee. Child of God, you give it to the Lord and He'll hold you up. You give it to the Lord, He'll pick you up. Underneath are the everlasting arms of our God when you cast all your care upon Him. Cast. The best way to be at ease is to cast yourself at Jesus. Frankly, there's times where we're in verse 6, 7, and 8, where in verse 7 he says, I want to wander far off and remain in the wilderness. Just get me out of it. God says, no, that's not the solution. The solution is cast all your care upon Him, for He careth for you. The solution to it is not getting away. The solution is drawing nigh to God. The solution is not for you to get away, but go to God. Everybody wants to get away, but we got to remember, we don't need to get away. We need to be happy with what God's given us, even though it's not what it ought to be, because those things that are sometimes the most miserable draw us the closest to the Lord. Where would we be tonight if it weren't for some things that we didn't like to sign up for? Those are the things that teach us to pray. Those are the things that teach us to cast all our care upon Him. And then we find out, oh, the Lord, He sure is faithful. He'll sustain us. Isn't it good to be a child of God tonight? Amen? And that He'll take care of you and He'll hold you up. If you don't know the Lord and the free pardon of sin and have the Holy Spirit living inside of you, you don't know anything about this. Man, you can trust Him in the morning. In verse number 17, you can trust Him in the evening, you can trust Him in the morning, and you can trust Him at noon. Any time of the day, regular days, hard days, whatever it is. And you'll find every time He sustains you. Now let me ask you a question real quick. Is Him sustaining you mean that He took the problems away? No, certainly not. Because sometimes the Lord just doesn't want to do that. He doesn't want to do that. It's not His will to do that. Because if He took the problems away,
we wouldn't find that His grace is sufficient. We wouldn't find that His comfort aboundeth. And He wouldn't get as much glory sometimes in taking the problem away. Because people see the grace of God and the comfort of God working in you. And boy, God is glorified on your behalf. Now, I'm not saying God can't heal. I'm not saying God cannot use medicine and doctors to do what happened with Brother Brady. Amen. That can be God's will, but sometimes not, right? God will sustain you. He'll hold you up. That's what we're trying to say tonight. When you listen to him say these things, I just want to go in a wilderness. It's like a guy that wants to move off to Montana. He's tired of people. Nobody's good. Everybody hates me. I'll just go start my own church and we'll have five people and back in the woods somewhere and we'll go to Montana. You can get that way in life. You can be burnt by so many people. If the Lord don't heal your heart, you can't get back to the place where you ought to be. You can get that way. I remember one time in church, we're just going out of church. I remember as a little boy. It's the grace of God I'm behind the pulpit, Brother Buddy. It's the grace of God as I'm nice as I am. All church mess I've seen, I promise you. I mean, you laugh, and that's all right that you do laugh, but I've seen so much junk, it's ridiculous. I try to protect all my children from it. I probably don't do a good enough job of it. I'm getting a little real right now, aren't I, Brother Curtis? But I remember walking out one day, and I remember this, my mom, I've told some of y'all this story. I remember my mom and dad standing at the back just greeting everybody, just, hey, you know, walking out. And my dad slipped over to a guy and said, hey, when you lead singing, do you think you could wear a better pair of blue jeans that don't have holes in them? And I remember that guy raised his voice at my dad and my mom. He said, I won't do that. It just got all ridiculous about it. God, so man, I remember as a little fellow seeing that right there. What in the world? How could a Christian act that way? Boy, I tell you what, you'll get burnt like that one day if you're in church long enough. I promise you. And you got to ask God to keep your heart right. You'll get an attitude, Lord, give me some wings so I can fly away and go on the side of a cave somewhere. You know, David got in a cave, remember that? And God met him back in the cave. Remember me preaching that? You got to be careful about that. David got to that place where the troubles got. He didn't want no more of it. And that's what leadership signs up for, by the way. Mm-hmm. You got to ask the Lord to help you with that. So he takes his problems to the Lord. Then he has his own best friend and own companion here turn against him. It's pitiful. It's sickening. It's hard to even talk about how bad it really was. When he's in verse number 1 and 2, I'm trying to be as clear as possible, but I want to share these verses with you. Listen to him here in verses 1 and 2. Give ear to my prayer. He said, that's nothing, Brother Justin. No, he's saying, I need for you to hear me, God. I've got for you to have me to listen. You've got to listen to me. We not only have a problem in not praying, that's one thing, but we've got a problem when we pray, we're not earnest enough to get God's attention, say, hey, Lord, we really need you down here. It's one thing not to pray, but when you start praying, are you earnest enough? God, we got to have you. I need you for this. I'm burdened about this. My children might be wayward. Our country, God help. Our churches, my life, whatever it might be, my condition. Give ear to my prayer. Is that how we pray? Look at this. Give ear to my prayer. Oh God. Oh God. Where are our O's anymore in prayers? Father, help us now. Bless. Be with us. Amen. Where's our earnestness? Where's my earnestness? Where's the O's in our prayers? Where's the effectual, fervent prayer of a righteous man? What does it do? It availeth much, doesn't it?

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We certainly hope and pray that the broadcast was a blessing today. Pastor Justin would like to invite you to the Bemis Road Baptist Church. At the Bemis Road Baptist Church, you will find a strong emphasis on Bible preaching, spirited singing, and a warm family atmosphere. 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We look forward to seeing you in one of our services real soon. 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
1: With SRN News, I'm Keith Peters in Washington. The Russia sanctions bill, named after the late Senator Lindsey Graham, is passed.
2: House lawmakers passed the Lindsey O. Graham Sanctioning Russia and Iran Act, meant to pressure Russia and deprive it of the resources to continue the war in Ukraine. Republican Representative Michael McCaul urged his colleagues support.
3: The vote for this bill is a vote for Ukraine and the free world.
2: The measure sanctions Russian officials, banks, and a shadow fleet of tankers. It directs President Trump to impose tariffs on the top five importers of Russian oil or natural gas. Democrats like Don Beyer of Virginia were divided on the bill, worried it would drive up prices or that the president would use the tariff authority to punish European allies.
4: I predict Ukraine supporters will regret it.
2: The legislation includes a five-year extension of existing sanctions on Iran.
1: That's correspondent Risa Taylor reporting. Israel's National Emergency Service, Magen David Adom, is facing a financial crisis in the wake of recent missile attacks and terrorist incursions. Speaking from Jerusalem, the organization's chief of staff tells Salem Radio Network host Mike Gallagher that this is impacting his 40,000 volunteer responders.
5: That means that regardless where you are in Israel, either you are in a kibbutz in the north, whether you go to somewhere in the south, whether you are in Jerusalem or in Tel Aviv or any place, you have a Magen David Adom volunteer just near you. Because regardless of where an emergency happens, Magen David Adom people will be there.
1: He adds that Americans wishing to support Israel's emergency response network can find more information on the website savinglivesinisrael.org. On Wall Street, the Dow down by 631 points. This is SRN News. A Democratic lawmaker has a request for the Trump administration.
6: Congressman Al Green of Texas wants Immigration and Customs Enforcement to revive the Biden-era policy of providing transgender hormone shots to illegal immigrants in custody. Green has written a letter to Homeland Security Secretary Mark Wayne Mullen urging that he consider the, quote, righteous protection of transgender persons. His request comes at a time when many Democrats are trying to distance themselves from transgenderism ahead of the midterms. Michael Harrington reporting.
1: A coalition of more than 50 Jewish organizations around the globe have signed a declaration stating that opposition to Zionism amounts to anti-Semitism. The declaration states that Zionism is part of Jewish identity. We will not allow others to define it for us. William Daroff, CEO of the Conference of Presidents of Major American Jewish Organizations, says that Zionism is the national movement of the Jewish people. This is SRN News. During a Senate Health Committee hearing, Chairman Bill Cassidy, who is a doctor, asked Surgeon General Designate Nicole Safier about President Trump's statement regarding the vaccine for measles, mumps, and rubella.
7: Is the MMR vaccine extremely lethal, as the president said?
8: Chairman Cassidy, I cannot speak to what the president has
7: if
8: said.
7: You cannot
8: I,
7: say...
8: As a physician, I can tell you that I do not believe the MMR vaccine to be lethal. I believe the MMR vaccine is our greatest tool for combating measles.
7: That's great. That's great music. And does it cause autism?
8: I do not believe childhood vaccines cause autism.
1: The artist Peter Max has died at age 88. Max was known for colorful psychedelic pop art of the 1960s. And graced everything from postage stamps to a cruise ship. More details at srnnews.com. From Washington, I'm Keith Peters.
9: Here was your forecast on WZYN, the old ship of Zion. Mainly clear to partly cloudy skies across Valdosta overnight. We'll drop down into the upper 60s. Sunny skies, a high right around 90 on Thursday. In Forsyth, mainly clear sky, mid-60s overnight. Sunshine and lower 90s on Thursday. I'm meteorologist Sally Russell on WZYN and online at WZYN.org.
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11: When was the last time you woke up and said, Jesus, thank you for dying for my sin. 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I have no eternity in heaven. And Jesus, I want to live with you and for you. 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
12: Well, if you watch culture at all, it's very easy to notice that people are affectionate about a lot of different things. And you don't have to look at people very often and watch their habits until you can notice, wow, he really loves that or she really loves doing that. And so there's a lot of people that get really affectionate about a lot of different things. But this morning we're going to learn that when you become a Christian and you have new life in Jesus Christ, that those affections change. It's not that football's a sin or running's a sin or some of this other stuff is all wrong. It's just you're not as affectionate about it. The things of this world grow strangely dim in the light of His glory and grace, you see. And as a believer, there's the things you used to do, you don't do them anymore. And there's a new perspective, a new goal in your life. And this morning I want you to learn about how affections should change in the life of a maturing believer. If you have your outline this morning, I want you to notice, first of all, the position of the new life. Let's notice our position in Jesus Christ. And this might sound a little strange, so you just let me kind of bring you through it. But I want you to notice, letter A, that we are dead to the old life. Now, what does the Bible say about the position of a Christian, spiritually speaking? I want you to see this. And just for the moment, jump down to verse 3, and I want you to see this phrase, "For ye are dead, and your life is hid with Christ in God." Now, what does that mean? For ye are dead. Some of you came to church thinking, I knew I had a problem, I just didn't know it was that bad. Ye are dead. Well, it's a spiritual terminology, and it means this, that now that you're alive in Christ, that the old passions and lusts and the old cares are dead also in Christ. Romans 6:11 says it this way, "Likewise reckon ye also yourselves to be dead indeed unto sin, but alive through our Lord Jesus Christ." Years ago, there was an evangelist named Lester Roloff, and he was taken to court over a matter pertaining to their children's homes and so forth. And there was an attorney that was just grilling him as he was in the witness stand, and he was calling him every kind of a name and accusing him of every wrongdoing. And yet Lester Roloff handled it so well. And afterwards, some of the attorneys said, "Mr. Roloff, how could you sit there and be demeaned like that hour after hour? And yet your response was so Christ-like." And Lester Roloff looked at the attorneys and said, "Listen, you can't offend a dead man." See, the Bible says we're dead to the old anger. We're dead to the old lust. God says, "I crucified that on the cross. You have victory over that. You are dead to those things." Now, one theologian said, the Colossians, it will be recalled, were beset by the danger of relapsing into paganism with its gross sensuality. So there was this propensity for these new Christians, though they were dead to this, though Christ gave victory over this, to be drawn back into the old sin and into the old ways. And some of you who are believers will find that the world keeps calling and the flesh keeps drawing. But God says, no, you're dead to that. I won the victory over that at the cross of Calvary. In fact, look in your notes at Romans 6:1. What shall we say then? Shall we continue in sin that grace may abound? God forbid. How shall we that are, what's the next word say? Dead to sin, live any longer therein. So God says, you're dead to sin. We are dead to the old life, but secondly, we are risen in Christ. We are risen in Christ. Now, let's notice verse 1 of this chapter. It says, if ye then be risen with Christ. So we are entered into Christ's death and resurrection at salvation. And consequently, we are to live with the realities of this crucified and this resurrected life. God says, I want you to recognize who you are. And I believe if every one of us would wake up tomorrow morning and say, Lord, I want you to know that I'm thankful for the cross, and I reckon myself to be dead to sin and alive to you, and today I will live a resurrected life with my thoughts and my attitudes and my affection toward you because I am risen in you. I believe that would change the way that we live our day tomorrow. God wants you to experience resurrection power, and God wants you to experience the joy of the resurrection every day of your life. I heard of a man that went to his pastor, and he went up to the pastor after church, and he said to the pastor, he said, Pastor, really, you've got to do something about your sermons. He said, I know you're a busy man and everything, but he said, every time I come here, you speak on the exact same thing. You really need to use more variety. The pastor looked at the man and said, well, brother, you only come on Easter Sunday. Now, God wants us to experience resurrection more than one Sunday a year. He said, I want you to realize you're dead to the old life and you're alive every day. You're alive in me. You have a new life, a resurrected identity in the Lord Jesus Christ. And so he says, if ye then be risen. Now, the word if is not to cast doubt on their salvation. He's saying literally, since you are now risen or because of your salvation. And he's speaking here of their position in Christ. Paul spoke of it this way. He said, I am crucified with Christ. Nevertheless, I live, yet not I, but Christ liveth in me. So he was crucified, meaning he identified with the crucifixion of Christ, victory over sin and death and hell. But he said, I'm alive also in the Lord Jesus Christ. You see, every one of us need to recognize something today, that we are citizens of a coming kingdom, that we who are in Christ, this world is not our home. We're living at another level, at a higher level, at a resurrected level. In fact, notice Ephesians 2:6 says, and hath raised us up together and hath made us to sit in heavenly places in Christ Jesus. You see, our position is a heavenly position. The fact of the matter is that I have a higher citizenship than even this citizenship because I'm a resurrected man. I'm a part of the kingdom of God, and one day I'm going to be with the Lord Jesus Christ physically, literally, but even now I'm seated there with him in heavenly places because I have been resurrected with the Lord Jesus Christ. I heard about a fellow that went up to a senator after a campaign speech, and he rushed up to the senator and he said, Senator, I wouldn't vote for you if you were Saint Peter. The senator looked at the young man. He said, son, if you were Saint Peter, you couldn't vote for me because you wouldn't be from my district. Some of you will get that one after church. I almost didn't tell that joke. But I liked it, so I told it for myself. We have a citizenship in heaven. Aren't you thankful for that? And I'm thankful today that we have a position. And our position is not to be bound to this earth, but it's to be our identification in heaven. Notice, secondly, the passion of the new life. The position is a resurrected position. But notice, secondly, the passion of the new life. The Bible says in verse 1, if ye then be risen with Christ, seek those things which are above, where Christ sitteth on the right hand of God. If ye then be risen with Christ, seek those things which are above. Now, we are to seek the heavenly. If you are resurrected in Christ, then you're to seek the heavenly. And I want you to think about that for a moment. Notice the word seek. It means to aim at, to strive after, to crave. God says, if you are one of my children, then your life now is a life of seeking after me. More than getting Super Bowl tickets, more than getting game day tickets, more than all of this type of thing, you are to be seeking after me. The Bible says in Matthew 6:33, but seek ye first the kingdom of God and his righteousness, and all these other things shall be added unto you. So the passionate believer says, I'm seeking after the things of the Lord. And then notice it says that we're to seek, but then notice it says also we're to seek those things which are above. God says, I want you to be involved in a spiritual pursuit. Now that you have been saved, now that you understand your identity, that you're dead to the old life, you're to seek those things which are above. Now, sometimes we preach or say things like that, and it seems very abstract or kind of mysterious. All right, I'm to seek the things that are above. Well, how do you seek the things that are above? Let me give you five suggestions this morning that might be a help to you. First of all, we ought to seek the things that are above by our daily walk with Christ. Listen to what David said in Psalm 42:2. He said, my soul thirsteth for God, for the living God. Let's say that together, shall we? Ready to begin. My soul thirsteth for God. Now, how many of you sense in that passage he was seeking to know God? He wanted to be closer to God. So in my walk daily with Christ, I'm to be seeking him. How about this? How about our eternal values? Eternal values. Seek ye first the kingdom of God. I mentioned some of those values a moment ago. And we believe in life, and we believe in these certain things. And these are biblical values, eternal values. Thirdly, we should seek him with a spiritual mind. The Bible says, let this mind be in you, which was also in Christ Jesus. That is to say, we ought to make our decisions with this philosophy. What would Jesus do in this situation? How would Jesus handle this person at work? How would Jesus respond to my wife in this situation? What does Jesus want me to do? A spiritual mind. Fourthly, if we're going to pursue the eternal and the heavenly, then we must consider the matter of stewardship and giving to the Lord. Notice what it says in Matthew 6:20. But lay up for yourselves treasures in heaven, where neither moth nor rust doth corrupt, and where thieves do not break through nor steal. So it says we're to seek those things which are above. And the Bible says, so lay up for yourselves treasure in heaven. Friend, we don't give to the church. We give to the Lord through the church. And you see, when we do this, we're saying, Lord, I recognize it's not all about amassing cars in my garage or my shed. I recognize it's not all about he with the most toys at the end wins. Lord, I want to lay up treasure in heaven. And then notice number five, what about this word, souls? If you want to live with eternity in mind, if you're seeking the things which are above and setting your affection on things that are above, and we need to recognize something. Every soul will spend eternity somewhere. And we must recognize that those who trust Christ as their Savior have a home in heaven for all of eternity. And so God says, listen, put your attention on the things that are above. And so the passion of the new life, we're to seek the heavenly. And then notice, secondly, we're to settle on the heavenly. God says, seek those things which are above. And notice the next phrase, where Christ sitteth on the right hand of God, set your affection on the things above, not on the things on the earth. Now, please notice in verse 2 that phrase, set your affection on the things that are above. Now, may I ask you this morning, where are your affection? Where are your affections? I said earlier, you can tell when somebody loves something. When people watch your life, what do they say you love? Where have you set your affection? And when they say, that John Smith, he loves, is Jesus at the top? You see, because God said, I want you to seek me. I want you to seek those things that are above. But I want you to set your affection right there. And people are affectionate for many different things. I heard about a young lady that was pulled over by a police officer the other day, and he said, young lady, I'm going to have to pull you over for texting. And she said, I wasn't texting. I was Facebooking. A lot of people are affectionate for Facebook. They can't live a day without spending time there. But they spend many days without spending time in God's book. I'm asking you, where's your affection today? If I were to ask your children, Dad, where's your affection? Does your child see a man that jumps up and down for the football game and falls asleep in the house of God? See, God says, I want you to be affectionate for me. I want you to set your affection. And that word set is a very interesting word. It speaks about focusing your mind. It speaks about staying attuned to the spiritual. Look at 2 Corinthians 4:18. It says, while we look not at the things which are seen, but at the things which are not seen. For the things which are seen are what? Temporal. But the things which are not seen are what? Eternal. God says, I want you to keep a focus on the eternal. Why do we witness? Why do we give? Why do we have missionaries come? We have never even seen some of these kids in Africa, and we've never even seen heaven. God says, I want you to focus on the things which are not seen. Those are the eternal things. The things which are seen don't matter. He says, I want you to remember there's a world that is coming. You are living a resurrected life. You have a citizenship in that world, and one day you'll spend eternity there. So settle your affection on things that will last forever and ever and ever. And so we see the position of the new life. If you're saved, you have a resurrected position, a heavenly citizenship, and we see the passion of the new life. We're to seek those things which are above and set our affection on the things which are above. But then notice thirdly this morning, the prize of the new life. The prize of the new life. Now, some people like prizes. I preached in the elementary school chapel this past week for those of you who have your children at Lancaster Baptist School, and something I've noticed about children, they like prizes. So I always bring prizes, and when they're good, I give them a prize, and the prize this week was a Snicker bar. Don't you wish you were there? And I was kind of throwing around little Snicker bars to the boys and girls in chapel, and we had a good time. And sometimes people want to know, well, if I live this life of seeking God, and if I live this life of being a witness and giving and all these things, if I live a life that is so affectionate that everybody knows I'm a man of God, what do I get out of it? Well, let me say, first of all, with that attitude, probably a smack in the head. I'm not sure what you get out of it. But if you do it from a heart of love for Jesus Christ, and if you're living for him because you want to know him and because you want to live a resurrected life as opposed to an earthly life, what is the result? What is the prize? And I want to read you one of the greatest verses I've ever read before. Look at verse 4. It says, when Christ, who is our life, shall appear, then shall ye also appear with him in glory. Now, this is an awesome verse, and we're going to break it down and explain it a little more. But just to get the feel for it, let's read it right now together, okay? Verse 4, ready, begin. When Christ, who is our life, shall appear, then shall ye also appear. So, what's the prize? Well, the first aspect of the prize in this present moment, today, tomorrow, in this life, in this present time, Jesus is the prize. He is our life. And Paul adds, under the inspiration of the Holy Spirit, a wonderful parenthetical thought, and he describes Christ as our life. And I want you to listen to this. He doesn't merely give life, he is life. When Christ, who is our life, 2 Corinthians 4:10, always bearing about in the body the dying of our Lord Jesus, that the life also of Jesus might be made manifest in our body. Paul said, I want the presence of Jesus to be seen in my body. If my body's the temple of the Holy Spirit, then when people see me, I want them to see Jesus in me. And notice also in Philippians 1:21, he says, for me to live is Christ and to die is gain. So what is the prize? The prize is Jesus. And the Bible says in verse number 4, when Christ, who is our life. Now let me ask you a question, my friend, today. Is Jesus your life? Or is he just a part of your life? Are you just doing the church thing today and then on to your stuff the next 6 days and then Jesus gets an hour? Or can you say, Christ is my life? I wake up in the morning living a resurrected life, identifying with him, thinking of him throughout the day. He is my life. I'm going to see him soon. I want to live my life with that thought in mind. Is Jesus Christ your life or just some appendage hanging on to everything else that's important to you? Paul said, he is my life. I read a story some time ago about Oklahoma State football coach Bob Simmons. He was the coach of the year. The year I read the article, he had brought a team from the brink of disaster back into a winning season, and he was voted coach of the year back in 1997. But Bob Simmons had a terrible medical problem. He was experiencing kidney failure, and the doctors told him his lifespan was cut drastically, and perhaps he had less than 2 years to live. And the problem was that there was a long wait for the kidney transplant list, and there was uncertainty about whether he would live past the 2 year time. His wife was laying in bed one night, and she was praying about what to do. And that November, as she was thinking about Thanksgiving and all of God's blessings, she felt definitively placed upon her heart this burden that she would give one of her kidneys to her husband. And so as she shared that decision with Bob, he resisted. He said, no, honey, I don't want to put you in peril. I appreciate that, but I could never have you do that. But she kept praying, and she kept telling him, listen, this isn't a gift only for me. This is a gift for God, Bob. It's a gift from God for you. And finally, on March 10th, 1998, both husband and wife were taken in. They were taken in and prepped for surgery. His wife leaned over and took him by the hand, and she said, Bob, everything's going to be fine. And 6 days later, Bob was going to practice to lead his team through the drills again. But the story said that every single time Bob speaks of his wife, he breaks down and begins to weep because he realizes without her sacrifice, he would have no life. She is his life. He has no life without her. And my friend, this morning, when was the last time that you realized that without the sacrifice of Jesus Christ, you have no life? Without the sacrifice of Jesus Christ, all you have is a lousy job and a commute and chores to do and a mundane existence, and at the end of it all, an eternity in hell. When was the last time you woke up and said, Jesus, thank you for dying for my sin. Thank you for giving me hope. Thank you for giving me victory over sin. Jesus, you are my life, and without you, I have no hope. I have no eternity in heaven. And Jesus, I want to live with you and for you. Christ, you are my life, you see. Is Jesus your life or just kind of a part of your life? What is the prize? The prize in this present time is Jesus Christ himself. The songwriter of old said, I come to the garden alone while the dew is still on the roses. And he said, and he walks with me, and he talks with me, and he tells me I am his own. Do you have a real relationship with Jesus Christ in this present time? But not only do we have a prize in this present time, but notice secondly, in the time to come. Now here's this phrase and we're done, but notice it in verse 4. When Christ, who is our life, what do the next two words say? Shall appear. Say it with me. Shall appear. One more time. Shall appear. Then shall ye also appear with him in glory. Now I'm not a sci-fi guy. I don't watch a lot of sci-fi movies, and a lot of them are bloody and gory and filled with a bunch of junk I don't want to see. But I got to tell you something. Sci-fi has nothing on God. Because what's the prize, Pastor? Well, the prize is fellowshipping with him now. He's our life now, and walking with him and serving him and knowing him. But then the prize is one day he's going to appear.
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1: With SRN News, I'm John Scott. The Federal Reserve raised the cost of borrowing money. Bad news for borrowers is good news for savers. The Fed increased its benchmark interest rate by a quarter point, the first rate hike since the summer of 2023. Consumers may be griping about higher prices at the pump and elsewhere, but they keep spending, helping to power the economy. According to the latest government snapshot, retail sales increased a better-than-expected 1.2% last month after recording a revised 0.5% dip in July. That's according to the latest data from the Commerce Department. Former President George W. Bush has a new book of oil paintings coming out in March. The Penguin Random House imprint Crown announced that the Call of Freedom, portraits of political prisoners and dissidents, will be released on March 9th. This is SRN News.

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1: With us for news, I'm Keith Peters in Washington. The Russia sanctions bill, named after the late Senator Lindsey Graham, is passed.
2: House lawmakers passed the Lindsey O. Graham Sanctioning Russia and Iran Act, meant to pressure Russia and deprive it of the resources to continue the war in Ukraine. Republican Representative Michael McCaul urged his colleagues' support.
3: The vote for this bill is a vote for Ukraine and the free world.
2: The measure sanctions Russian officials, banks, and a shadow fleet of tankers. It directs President Trump to impose tariffs on the top five importers of Russian oil or natural gas. Democrats like Don Beyer of Virginia were divided on the bill, worried it would drive up prices or that the president would use the tariff authority to punish European allies.
4: I predict Ukraine supporters will regret it.
2: The legislation includes a five-year extension of existing sanctions on Iran.
1: That's correspondent Risa Taylor reporting. Israel's National Emergency Service Magen David Adom is facing a financial crisis in the wake of recent missile attacks and terrorist incursions. Speaking from Jerusalem, the organization's chief of staff tells Salem Radio Network host Mike Gallagher that this is impacting his 40,000 volunteer responders.
5: That means that regardless where you are in Israel, either you are in a kibbutz in the north, whether you go to somewhere in the south, whether you are in Jerusalem or in Tel Aviv or any place, you have a Magen David Adom volunteer just near you. Because regardless of where an emergency happens, Magen David Adom people will be there.
1: He adds that Americans wishing to support Israel's emergency response network can find more information on the website savinglivesinisrael.org. On Wall Street, the Dow down by 631 points. This is SRN News. A Democratic lawmaker has a request for the Trump administration.
6: Congressman Al Green of Texas wants Immigration and Customs Enforcement to revive the Biden-era policy of providing transgender hormone shots to illegal immigrants in custody. Green has written a letter to Homeland Security Secretary Mark Wayne Mullen urging that he consider the, quote, righteous protection of transgender persons. His request comes at a time when many Democrats are trying to distance themselves from transgenderism ahead of the midterms. Michael Harrington reporting.
1: A coalition of more than 50 Jewish organizations around the globe have signed a declaration stating that opposition to Zionism amounts to anti-Semitism. The declaration states that Zionism is part of Jewish identity. We will not allow others to define it for us. William Daroff, CEO of the Conference of Presidents of Major American Jewish Organizations, says that Zionism is the national movement of the Jewish people. This is SRN News. During a Senate Health Committee hearing, Chairman Bill Cassidy, who is a doctor, asked Surgeon General Designate Nicole Safire about President Trump's statement regarding the vaccine for measles, mumps, and rubella.
7: Is the MMR vaccine extremely lethal, as the president said?
8: Chairman Cassidy, I cannot speak to what the president has said.
7: You cannot say.
8: As a physician, I can tell you that I do not believe the MMR vaccine to be lethal. I believe the MMR vaccine is our greatest tool for combating measles.
7: That's great. That's great music. And does it cause autism?
8: I do not believe childhood vaccines cause autism.
1: The artist Peter Max has died at age 88. Max was known for colorful psychedelic pop art of the 1960s. And graced everything from postage stamps to a cruise ship. More details at srnnews.com. From Washington, I'm Keith Peters.
9: Here was your forecast on WZYN, the old ship of Zion. Mainly clear to partly cloudy skies across Valdosta overnight. Will drop down into the upper 60s. Sunny skies, a high right around 90 on Thursday. In Forsyth, mainly clear sky, mid-60s overnight. Sunshine and lower 90s on Thursday. I'm meteorologist Sally Russell on WZYN and online at WZYN.org.
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1: There's nothing quite like stepping back in time to the 2026 family reunion, the Jubilee, and a live recorded service. 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

Are you happy to see the great lead singer, Mr. Roland Kesterson? 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
1: With SRN News, I'm John Scott. The House has passed a broad package of sanctions targeting Russian officials and key pillars of its economy, as lawmakers look to deprive President Vladimir Putin of the financial resources needed to wage the war against Ukraine. The bill, named after the late Senator Lindsey Graham of South Carolina. A man has been put to death for the 25 fatal shooting of three people during an attempted robbery at his neighbor's home. It happened in rural Texas. It will be the state's fifth execution this year. 40-year-old LaJames Norman put to death by lethal injection in Huntsville. Artist Peter Max has died at age 88. Max was known for colorful pop art in the 1960s. His son says that he died Monday. No cause was given, but he had advanced dementia. This is SRN News.
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2: Welcome to Lighting the Old Paths broadcast, the ministry of Lighthouse Baptist Church in Plains, Georgia, with Pastor James Burke. 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
3: Let's not forget that verse 17 tells us, I'm going to harden the hearts of the Egyptians, they shall follow them. So this is not only Pharaoh with a hard heart, this is the Egyptians. This is everyone in Egypt. They are upset. They are fired up, and they're ready to go get them. 600 of these chariots, all of this military strength, they're going to a place where God's people are. But Pharaoh did not surprise God. We read over, let me see if I could find it, verse 10, and when Pharaoh drew nigh, the children of Israel lifted up their eyes, and behold, the Egyptians marched after them, and they were sore afraid, and the children of Israel cried out unto the Lord. I know we've all said this, and we've meant it with every fiber of our being. Unless I see it with my own eyes, I ain't gonna believe it. But there's some things, even if you see it, you better not believe it. Even if you hear it, you better not believe it. There's something, and listen, I know what the Bible says about the heart. It's deceitful. It's wicked. Who can know it? But there's some things beyond our senses, beyond what we see, what we can feel, what we can hear, taste, touch, smell, all of those things, we need to trust God. I'd be the first one. If I saw a train coming through that window, it'd take every fiber of my being not to get out of the way. Come on. But if I trusted God, Israel had been told that they were going to be freed. Israel had been told that Pharaoh was going to chase them. Israel had been told that they, Pharaoh and all of his people, were going to be destroyed. Yet, when they saw and they heard the noise, they were fearful and began to cry out to God and cried out to Moses. But God allowed the pursuit. The enemy's approach didn't cancel God's plan. It became the setting in which God revealed his power. This goes back to our previous conversation. It, quite possibly, if it wasn't already God's plan, it became God's plan. Isaiah 55:9. For as the heavens are higher than the earth, so are my ways higher than yours, and my thoughts than your thoughts. We don't understand God's thoughts. We don't understand his ways. Even when he shows, even when he tells us his words and his ways, we don't understand them. we see in this point, he declared his purpose. I've already kind of given you that. He's already told them that the sea would open and he would swallow up Pharaoh and his armies. Israel saw a problem of escape. They knew their backs were against the sea. They knew the enemy was coming, but they didn't see how they would escape, even though God's already told them that. In this, God would not only deliver his people, he would not only judge their enemy, but he would make his will known. He would make his name known. You better know that I don't know how they did it. I know they had messengers and things of that sort, but the word spread like wildfire that the God of Israel listen to me. We ain't talking about the king of a little bitty country over there. We're talking about Pharaoh. We're talking about the king of the day. The God of Israel destroyed Pharaoh. You better know that God's name was whispered all over the place. And that's what God wanted. God even told them, I'm taking you to the Red Sea. He said, Moses, you could easily, I'm making up a direction, but he said, Moses, you could easily turn right and you could easily go to the land of the Philistines, but there's war in the land of the Philistines. He said, if you go there, I'm afraid the people's heart is weak and they'll see the battle and for fear they'll turn back to Egypt. So don't take them that way. You do what I tell you to do. You're not going to understand. Can I tell you this? And I feel like I've already said it, so I risk redundancy here. But there's going to be some times where you see an easier way. You see a quicker way. Maybe even in your mind's eye, it's a better way. And then there's God's way. Choose God's way. It may take longer. It may not make all of those things I've already said, but it's God's way. Not only will he honor it, but God will get the honor for it. Point number two. God addressed his people. We saw point number one, God arranged the circumstances. Number two, God addressed his people. Verses 10 through 16, we've already spoke about some of this. In verses 10, 11, and 12, he exposed their fear. They saw these Egyptians. Their fear became an accusation against Moses. They began to say, we should have remained a slave back in Egypt. Fear, for lack of a better word, distorted their memory of what God had done and what God had promised for them. And keep in mind, this was not just an overnight thing. This has went on for days, maybe even weeks with the plagues. They had seen God's hand work and work and work and work and work and work and work. I mean, the Egyptians were dealing with flies and frogs and blood and this and that and the other. And the Israelites are like, hey, how are y'all? You mom and them, they okay? All the while, the Egyptians, they're swatting, all the girls, they're crying because of all the frogs and it stinks over there. The water has turned to blue. I mean, it's miserable. And Israel said, this is my God. But because their back's against the water and the enemy is in front of them and they have no place to turn, they've forgotten all the things that God has done. So he exposed their fear. He required their faith. I don't think I'm going to preach it, but I need y'all to read verse number 13. Verse number 13 will bless your socks off. Verse number 13 will bless you. Now, I believe it's verse number 15 will convict you. Verse number 15 comes, if I'm not wrong, after verse 13. Verse number 15, Moses is doing what most of us preachers do. Lord, your people are upset. What do I do? Verse number 15, God said, why are you talking to me? Get busy. And so I've been convicted all week. Wherefore that criest thou unto me? Speak unto the children that they go forward. He said, I told you to go. Now go. Quit talking about it. Just do what I told you to do is what he says. It required their faith. Moses directed their attention. He says, I know they're coming. But notice what he says. Fear not, stand still, see the salvation of the Lord. Don't look at them. Don't look at them. Look at God. Standing still was not surrender. It was not surrender to their circumstances, or was it surrender to Pharaoh? It was confidence in God. How many times have we had our kids out in a storm or something like that, and they're scared, they're shaking all over, and there is no place to go to really get out of the storm. So all we do is we grab them and we hold them as tight as we can, and we said, don't listen to the thunder, don't watch the lightning, just look at daddy. Just look at mama. Just stay still. Just be right here. How many times has God ever embraced us doing the exact same thing? Don't look at, listen, I know what they're saying. I know how loud they are. I know how bad it is. I know what they're saying about you. But just don't pay attention to that. I need you to look at me. I need you to listen to me. I need you to be still. God required their faith. They didn't need an army. They didn't need a stronger army. They needed confidence in God. We see that he commanded their obedience. Once again, God directed Israel to move forward and for Moses to stretch out his hand. If I can say it like this, he told them, stop panicking and do what I told you to do. I can remember several years ago, we lived here. We had a kayak, and Braylon is a special child. She wanted to get in the kayak, and she wanted to go around the lake that we live on. So we got out there, and she's probably, I don't know, 20, 30 feet, something like that, not far. And you ain't gonna go anywhere. It's relatively safe. Most people, maybe not her, can stand up in the middle of it. She's liable to drown, but she's a little short. But anyway, had a paddle, so she paddled out. She's like, okay, I want out. Well, she paddled the wrong way. She went a little further out, and so she started going out. And you know how water carries sound. And so she's screaming to the top of her lungs, crying. And she's like, I want out. I'm like, I can't get to you. I can't help you. I need you to be quiet and listen. So, Brother David, I did the only thing I knew to do. I yelled at her as loud as I could. And I know people thought I was killing this child. I said, Brayden! I probably didn't say be quiet. I probably said shut up, just to be honest with you. And she finally put one side in and then the other. And she finally made it right there to me. We got her out. You know what I imagine we did? I don't know how it actually went down. We embraced. Let's be spiritual for a moment. We embraced. Everything's well. She's safe. Chances are it's like, get up there. You're never getting in the water again. But for a moment, let's have a spiritual moment. How many times in our lives does God have to say, stop panicking and just do what I've told you to do? May I go back? I know you don't understand it. I know you don't understand that you put this side of the oar in and pull back, and then this side and this side. I know you think if you just sit here and let the current take you, you'll get there eventually. But that's not what I told you to do. Their responsibility was not to explain how deliverance was going to happen. Their responsibility was to obey the one that promised it. And how many times do we fail in that responsibility? We try our best to figure out, well, this is exactly why God did it. I know this is why God did it. And then once it's all said and done, everything is done, the file is closed on that particular trial, and then we realize that we were way off anyway on our suppositions about the whole matter.
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From WZYN, we say hello to all of our new listeners in Forsyth, Georgia. We hope you will receive a blessing from all the preaching and singing. Have a great day.

0: with SRN News. I'm John Scott. The House passing a broad package of sanctions targeting Russian officials and key pillars of its economy, as lawmakers look to deprive President Vladimir Putin of the financial resources needed to wage the war against Ukraine. Texas Congressman Mike McCall says the bill calls for tariffs on top Russian energy importers.
1: These countries have a choice to make about whether they will continue to sustain Putin's aggression. Putin believes he can keep financing this war indefinitely. We need to change that calculation.
0: The bill, named after the late Senator Lindsey Graham of South Carolina, who spent more than a year working on it. The U.S. sending bombs to Israel.
2: Sources tell AP the Trump administration plans to deliver 2,000-pound bombs to Israel as part of a $2.8 billion arms package. It includes 40,000 of those powerful bombs. The Biden administration paused their delivery 2 years ago amid concerns about the possibility of mass casualties in Gaza. Congress has been informally notified about the pending deal, which is not yet final. Most of it is to be paid for with foreign military financing, in which U.S. taxpayer dollars are given to Israel to turn around and buy the weapons from the U.S. Ben Thomas, Washington.
0: A man put to death for the 2005 fatal shooting of three people during an attempted robbery at his neighbor's home in rural Texas. It's the state's fifth execution this year. 40-year-old LeJames Norman put to death by lethal injection. He had been sentenced to death in the fatal shootings of 24-year-old Samuel Roberts, 18-year-old Tiffany Peacock, and 38-year-old Kelso Lopez inside the home they shared in rural Texas. Another man also convicted in the shootings will be sentenced to death and executed next week. This is SRN News. Leading cause of death in Scotland is abortion. Correspondent Michael Harrington.
3: Last year, about 16,500 people in the country died of cancer. Heart disease took 7,000 and dementia about 6,600. But there were nearly 19,000 abortions in Scotland in 2025, a record high, making abortion the malady most likely to end a life there. Michael Robinson of the Society for the Protection of Unborn Children is calling for the, quote, urgent reassessment of our public health priorities and a renewed commitment to protecting vulnerable lives. Michael Harrington reporting.
0: The Iranian people receiving an honor for their resistance to the Islamic government in Tehran. The Friedrich Naumann Foundation of Freedom will be awarding its biennial Freedom Prize to the Iranian people November 7th at St. Paul's Church in Frankfurt, Germany. This is SRN News. Soldiers in the African nation of Eswatini have accidentally shot two government personnel from the U.S.
4: The U.S. personnel were wounded during an anti-smuggling operation by the Eswatini army in the northeast of the country. Eswatini's government says in a statement issued on Monday, the Americans sustained minor injuries and there's an investigation underway. The Eswatini government hasn't immediately identified the U.S. government personnel. The State Department said it's aware of the shootings and the affected U.S. personnel are safe, but has not immediately identified who they were. Eswatini is a small kingdom of around 1.3 million people on the border between South Africa and Mozambique. I'm Charles de Ledesma.
0: And a European Union bank court has convicted former Kosovo President Hashim Thaci of four counts of war crimes that were committed during his country's war of independence from Serbia. More details at srnnews.com.
5: Here's your forecast on WZYN, the old ship of Zion. Mainly clear to partly cloudy skies across Valdosta overnight. We'll drop down into the upper 60s. Sunny skies, a high right around 90 on Thursday. In Forsyth, mainly clear sky, mid-60s overnight. Sunshine and lower 90s on Thursday. I'm meteorologist Sally Russell on WZYN and online at WZYN.org.

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0: With SRN News, I'm John Scott. Speaker Mike Johnson is closing up the House early, sending lawmakers home to campaign for the midterm elections after what he claims is the most productive Congress in decades, but not without a rebuke from GOP Representative Thomas Massie for all the unfinished business. Three people charged by federal authorities with stealing $12 billion in federal and state homelessness aid to buy real estate, go on luxury trips, and buy vintage vehicles. The second such arrest of people on federal fraud charges in Southern California this week, as the Trump administration tries to emphasize a crackdown and fraud and waste in government aid programs. FBI charging 21-year-old Jonathan Kramer with receiving a firearm and ammunition for an alleged ISIS-inspired attack near Pittsburgh. This is SRN.
1: In our busy world, family time is frequently neglected. It is vital that we give attention to our families while we can. And it is especially important to give attention to what God says in His Word about our homes. For the next few moments, let's join Scott Pauley as we open the Scriptures and find God's message for your family.
2: One danger in the study of family is that though you want the best for your family, if you're not careful, you can almost become self-centered even about that. For example, you can study and pray and work on your home life only thinking about the people that live under your roof. I want you to know that God's perspective is when families are what they ought to be, then those families become conduits of His grace to others. They become channels for His truth. They become the means by which a church is helped, a community is blessed, a city is turned to Christ. And such is the example of Aquila and Priscilla. Now, we've been in Acts chapter 18, and I've given you a number of just practical things that we learn from Aquila and Priscilla's example, but I want to bring you to a couple of other scriptures today. Remember I said to you they show up in four different New Testament books. Well, we're first introduced to them in Acts 18, and there we learned that they just started right where they were, and I hope you'll start right where you are. But let me bring you to two other texts today and show you that they did what they could, and I want to challenge you to do what you can. The first scripture is Romans 16. At Romans 16, verses 3, 4, and 5, Paul writes to the church at Rome and says this, "Greet Priscilla and Aquila, my helpers in Christ Jesus." Now, two interesting things here. First, Priscilla's name comes first. Remember, we talked about that before. Perhaps she's the more prominent personality. But the important thing is not personality. The important thing is spirituality, and Aquila and Priscilla were spiritual people. They're serving God together. And notice how he identifies them as his helpers in Christ Jesus. I believe in the ministry of helps. I believe in the gift of helps. And I want you to know that though everybody cannot lead, and everybody's not going to be in charge, and everybody's not going to be a pastor or a deacon, everybody can be a helper. Would you ask God to make you a helper today? Pastor Sexton used to say to us that in a local church, everyone does one of two things. They either pastor the church or they help someone pastor the church. I like that. So you're either called of God to lead and feed, or you're helping. And if you help God's servant, you're helping all those he ministers to. So Paul said, they are my helpers in Christ Jesus. And then he goes further, who have for my life laid down their own necks, unto whom not only I give thanks, but also all the churches of the Gentiles. Likewise, greet the church that is in their house. Do you see how God's work in them became God's work through them? That it didn't dead end with Aquila and Priscilla and somebody says, well, they have a nice family. Well, they have a great home. No, no. Their family, their home, became the platform by which then they were able to minister to others. We saw a little of that in Acts 18 when they taught Apollos. Remember that? Teaching others what they've been taught. But now, let me point a couple other things out to you. The first is that they involve their entire household in the work of the local church. Did you notice here that in Romans 16, verse 5, the Bible says the church met in their house? They literally allowed the church to meet in their living room. Now, that may not seem an amazing thing to you, but in the first century, when Christians were being hunted like animals, when they were being treated like criminals, when they were viewed as some crazy sect of people, some lunatic fringe, to allow a New Testament church, followers of Jesus Christ, to meet in your home immediately would mark you. Remember, they were in a world where great persecution had come upon the church, and yet they were not afraid to be identified that way. They were not afraid to be connected to what God was doing. That same principle is repeated in another place where they're mentioned in 1 Corinthians chapter 16 and verse 19. Listen to it. The churches of Asia salute you. Aquila and Priscilla salute you much in the Lord with the church that is in their house. So it sounds to me like over quite a period of time, they allowed the local assembly to gather in their home. Now, I'm not a proponent of saying every church has to meet in a house. In this particular era in the New Testament, they could not meet openly. They had to meet privately. I thank the Lord that we have facilities and places where we can gather together and assemble freely, and we ought to thank God for that. But I would point out to you that for them to open their house to the church meant first that they had opened their heart to God. They were heart deep in the work of the local New Testament church. We don't know if they had children, but if they did have children, think of the impact that must have had on their children. My dad tells the story of his father starting a church in their house when he was just a boy, and some very funny things actually that happened. They lived in the back of the house and the church met in the front of the house. Now, that's an interesting and a sometimes complicated scenario, but it does reveal that someone is heart deep in the work of the local church. I want to recommend that you not only connect your family to a church where you attend, but that you involve your family in the work of the New Testament church. And then something else I would point out to you from both of these scriptures. Did you notice it? In Romans 16, the Bible says they were helpers. They laid down their own necks for Paul. He gave thanks for them. All the churches, the Gentiles, gave thanks for them. And then in 1 Corinthians 16, the Bible says they were saluting people much in the Lord. You should take careful note that Aquila and Priscilla were encouragers. You know what an encourager is? You know, when you get around somebody and they just lift your spirit, they point you to God, and it's not just personality. It's not just they're cheerful. No, they're spiritual people, and so they make you think of the Lord. Oh, this is something all of us ought to pray that God will make us. This is something all of us ought to desire to become. Friend, you may not be able to do many things, but you can do this thing. You can be an encourager. Do what you can right where you are. When the Bible says they saluted people much in the Lord, salute doesn't simply mean they put their hand to their forehead. Salute means they greeted them. They spoke encouraging words. They reached out to people. See, I think this is a mark of a spiritual home, a spiritual family. They've not internalized everything. They've not circled the wagons and simply concentrated on themselves and become introspective. They're looking out to the needs all around them and seeing how they can meet them. Would you ask God to show you how your family can minister to another family, how your family can encourage someone who's discouraged, how your family can reach your neighborhood with the gospel? In fact, why don't you sit your family down and have a conversation about it? Brainstorm a little bit. Involve even the children. Get some ideas. What are some things we could do to make a difference? You see, when Aquila and Priscilla connected themselves to the work of the church, that was more than the meetings. Yes, the church met in their house. Yes, they assembled with the church. But it went beyond the meetings to the ministry. It went beyond simply an assembly once a week to each and every day seeking to do what they could right where they are. Oh, what an impact that would make on our own families, on our children, and what an impact that would make on the church and the communities where God has allowed us to live and to labor. Do you see why Aquila and Priscilla have become such a favorite of mine? I hope you're getting to know them so well that they'll become a favorite of yours. I'll remind you, you're going to meet them in heaven someday, around the throne of God, and you're going to say, "I know who you are. We read all about you. Tell us more." On that day at the judgment seat, I would love for someone else to be able to say of my family that God used that family to minister to us. Would you pray today, Lord, make us like Aquila and Priscilla. Make us more the servants we ought to be in our home, with our church, and for our community. May, by God's grace, all of us just do what we can.
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1: With SRN News, I'm John Scott. The House passing a broad package of sanctions targeting Russian officials and key pillars of its economy, as lawmakers look to deprive President Vladimir Putin of the financial resources needed to wage the war against Ukraine. Texas Congressman Mike McCall says the bill calls for tariffs on top Russian energy importers.
2: These countries have a choice to make about whether they will continue to sustain Putin's aggression. Putin believes he can keep financing this war indefinitely. We need to change that calculation.
1: The bill, named after the late Senator Lindsey Graham of South Carolina, who spent more than a year working on it. The U.S. sending bombs to Israel.
3: Sources tell AP the Trump administration plans to deliver 2,000-pound bombs to Israel as part of a $2.8 billion arms package. It includes 40,000 of those powerful bombs. The Biden administration paused their delivery 2 years ago amid concerns about the possibility of mass casualties in Gaza. Congress has been informally notified about the pending deal, which is not yet final. Most of it is to be paid for with foreign military financing, in which U.S. taxpayer dollars are given to Israel to turn around and buy the weapons from the U.S. Ben Thomas, Washington.
1: A man put to death for the 2005 fatal shooting of three people during an attempted robbery at his neighbor's home in rural Texas. It's the state's fifth execution this year. 40-year-old LeJames Norman put to death by lethal injection. He had been sentenced to death in the fatal shootings of 24-year-old Samuel Roberts, 18-year-old Tiffany Peacock, and 38-year-old Kelso Lopez inside the home they shared in rural Texas. Another man also convicted in the shootings will be sentenced to death and executed next week. This is SRN News. Leading cause of death in Scotland is abortion. Correspondent Michael Harrington.
4: Last year, about 16,500 people in the country died of cancer. Heart disease took 7,000 and dementia about 6,600. But there were nearly 19,000 abortions in Scotland in 2025, a record high, making abortion the malady most likely to end a life there. Michael Robinson of the Society for the Protection of Unborn Children is calling for the, quote, urgent reassessment of our public health priorities and a renewed commitment to protecting vulnerable lives. Michael Harrington reporting.
1: The Iranian people receiving an honor for their resistance to the Islamic government in Tehran. The Friedrich Naumann Foundation of Freedom will be awarding its biennial Freedom Prize to the Iranian people November 7th at St. Paul's Church in Frankfurt, Germany. This is SRN News. Soldiers in the African nation of Eswatini have accidentally shot two government personnel from the U.S.
5: The U.S. personnel were wounded during an anti-smuggling operation by the Eswatini army in the northeast of the country. Eswatini's government says in a statement issued on Monday, the Americans sustained minor injuries and there's an investigation underway. The Eswatini government hasn't immediately identified the U.S. government personnel. The State Department said it's aware of the shootings and the affected U.S. personnel are safe, but has not immediately identified who they were. Eswatini is a small kingdom of around 1.3 million people on the border between South Africa and Mozambique. I'm Charles de Ledesma.
1: And a European Union bank court has convicted former Kosovo President Hashim Thaci of four counts of war crimes that were committed during his country's war of independence from Serbia. More details at srnnews.com.
6: Here is your forecast on WZYN, the old ship of Zion. Mainly clear to partly cloudy skies across Valdosta overnight. We'll drop down into the upper 60s. Sunny skies, a high right around 90 on Thursday. In Forsyth, mainly clear sky, mid-60s overnight. Sunshine and lower 90s on Thursday. I'm meteorologist Sally Russell on WZYN and online at WZYN.org.
7: I'm a little conquered. 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
10: But look at Proverbs chapter 30 and verse number 7. The Bible says, two things have I required of thee, deny me them, not before I die. Now notice, he prayed and he knew exactly what he wanted and how much he wanted. He prayed for two things. The Bible says that two things have I required, or requested is another way of saying that. He didn't say I wanted three things. He didn't say I wanted four things or five things. He said two things that I want. Now that word required simply means two things he desired or requested that God would grant him. Now, we can see from his prayer that he was a very organized man. For example, when a man goes into an ice cream parlor, he knows, and everybody knows, that he wants ice cream. You just don't walk into an ice cream parlor and want to buy a motorcycle or a lawnmower. When you go into an ice cream parlor, there's two things you got to come up with. What kind and how much, not dollars-wise, how many scoops, you know what I mean? The thing is, you want to know you want chocolate, strawberry, vanilla, or a little bit of all of it? And they want to know, do you want one scoop, two scoops, or three scoops? Man, one of the things that I enjoy going to preacher's fellowship meeting or visiting schools, and if I have to head towards Moultrie anyway, I have to go through Barney over there. And during the peach season, they have that peach ice cream. And when I go in there, they say, you want one or two scoops? Give me three. I like as much as I can take. I enjoy it. Listen, when you go into an ice cream parlor, and here's my whole point, you don't go in there to buy a lawnmower. You don't go buy a motorcycle. You don't go in there and buy something. You go to buy ice cream. Everybody knows that. Now, the thing is, Agar knew exactly what he wanted. He didn't want a bunch of things. He wanted two things. And this prayer reveals to us, he seems to be organized in that he stated very clearly, two things I want from the Lord. Just two. Now, notice the second thing. He seemed to be an old man. He wasn't a younger man. You say, why is that? Because young people don't talk about dying. Notice what he said. He said, deny me them not before I die. And the older we get, the less time we realize that we have. And I'll be honest with you, in my younger days, I feel like I was going to live forever. But the older I get, it seems like time just flies. Can you believe we're in the year 2020? Just one more week, January's gone. Where did it go? It seems like the older I get, the faster time flies. You know, preacher, there's only 24 hours in a day. I understand that. But I don't know about you, but my 24 hours seem to fly much faster than most people's 24 hours. What are you saying? I'm saying this guy had to be old because he was talking about death. The thing is, Agar, in his prayer, when he talked about death, I believe he had to be an old man. Now, you can tell when you're getting old, when you meet your friends and all you can talk about is medication and doctor appointments and pills. You know what I'm talking about? Hey, I went skiing yesterday. I climbed a mountain. Hey, you know what I done? I read an article on the way in today, earlier today, where a guy over in Mississippi jumped across a little creek into a tree, and a diamondback rattlesnake struck him in the head. He lived through it. The title said, the most unluckiest man in the world. I would have to agree with that. That's very unlucky. Young people, they talk about things and experiences like that. But us old folks, nah, we talk about doctors, medication, and pills. That leaves me to think about this old preacher that said, next week we're going to let somebody choose out what I preach on. Whatever you want to preach, that's what I'm going to preach on. Next Sunday, I rolled up, and the old man sitting on the front row, first thing he told the preacher, said, preach on pills. Well, the preacher said, well, there's long pills, short pills, skinny pills, fat pills. There's yellow pills, there's red pills, white pills, orange pill. He said, but today I'm going to preach on the gospel. And I like that. Agar is probably was a very large man. Agar said to God in his prayer, he said, I have two things before I die. I'm kind of paraphrasing here for you. And I'm telling you, the older we get in life, the more we recognize that death is imminent. And God has a way of telling us that death is right around the corner. You say, how's that? Your skin gets wrinkled. Your hair turns gray or loose, one of the two. You have aches and pains that you never had before. You have grandchildren getting married. Boy, that's bad. And then the statistics tells us that our days are numbered. Now, these are God's way of telling people that they had better get ready because they're going to be checking out real soon. There was this little boy that played with one of his neighbors. Every time this little boy go over to his neighbor's house, he noticed that the grandmother was always sitting in the rocking chair reading a Bible. After about five or six trips going over to his neighbor's house, he told his little friend, he said, every time I come to your house, your grandmother is reading the Bible. His friend said, yeah, I think she's cramming for the final exam because she knows she don't have much time left. And us older folks, honestly, it's the way we feel sometimes. One reason we find a lot of older people in attendance in church than we do younger people, I think it's because the older people recognize that they don't have a lot of time to be faithful. They don't have a lot of time to serve. None of us wants to die, but one of the things that is true, none of us wants to face God and live a wasted life. When we face God, we want our life to count for something. For example, we all rejoice about the thief on the cross who came to the Lord and got saved while he was hanging on the cross. But you know one of the sad things about his conversion? Listen to this. This will blow you away. After he got saved, what happened? He died. Bottom line, he died. He did not have time to go to his job, witness to an employee. He died. He didn't have time or an opportunity to go and witness to a lost family member. He died. He didn't have time to send a missionary around the world and preach the gospel. He died. He didn't have time to join a church and get active within the church. He died. He got saved. Praise God for that. But after that, he died. Now listen, wouldn't it be wonderful if every saved person would serve the Lord with the same enthusiasm, the same excitement in the way we serve the devil? But a lot of time when we get saved, we quit. We sit down, we do nothing. We just give up. Wouldn't it be wonderful if a saved person, in whatever time that they may have left here on earth, would try to do as much good as they did harm when they were serving the devil? I'll give you an example here. President Ronald Reagan, after he got shot, he stated this. He said, I'm grateful for God sparing his life. He said, what time I have left here on this earth, he said, I want to serve God. Well, I like that. And to be honest with you, that's what made him a great president and a great American. Listen, a lot of folks have wasted the years God had gave them. But the sad thing about this is that they're still wasting the precious years and precious days and hours that God has given them. It could be that Agar recognized that the sun was quickly setting in his life, and he desperately wanted to do something for the Lord before he died. Agar knew something about the privilege of prayer. I'll give you an example. Little old Johnny, his mom was pregnant, and he went to his dad He told his dad, he said, "Daddy, I want a brother." Of course, the daddy knew what he was going to have. And he said, "Well, Johnny, I'm going to tell you how you can get your brother." He said, "Your mom is due in 2 months." He said, "For the next 2 months, you pray every single day for a brother." Little Johnny got excited about that. He said, "Okay." And so immediately that night, he went to his room early and began to pray. Pray fervently, "Lord, I want a brother." Next night came, he prayed, "Lord, give me a brother." He did that for 30 days. Kind of got discouraged, and he quit. Didn't want to pray anymore. Well, Mama went to the hospital. She came home. They called Johnny into her bedroom. And laying beside the Mama was two little bundles. And Daddy rolled back the blanket on the two little bundles, and both of them was little boys. And his dad looked at Johnny and said, "Johnny, aren't you glad that you prayed?" Little Johnny thought for a few moments. He looked back up at his dad. He said, "Yes, but ain't you glad I stopped praying?" Makes sense, don't it? Agar knew a great deal about the privilege of prayer. Now, some folks have some weird idea about praying. Sure, you want to try. You know, some people, they think praying is a form to exalt themselves. Telling God, say, "Look at me." I've heard people pray publicly. And when they pray publicly, all they did was brag about themselves. "Thank you, Lord, for helping me to cook for all these sick people. Lord, thank you for helping me to be able to buy all this stuff for these folks or do all this for everybody else." This reminds me of the story of the two men in the book of Luke that went to the temple to pray. If you have your Bibles, look over in Luke chapter 18, and I'll read it to you. Let me read you the story beginning in verse number 10 of Luke 18. The Bible says, "Two men went up into the temple to pray, the one a Pharisee and the other a publican. The Pharisee stood and prayed thus with himself, 'God, I thank thee. I am not as other men are, extortioners, unjust, adulterers, or even as this publican. I fast twice in the week. I give tithes of all that I possess. And the publican, standing afar off, will not lift up so much as his eyes unto heaven, but smote unto his breast, saying, God, be merciful to me, a sinner. I tell you, this man went down to his house justified rather than the other. For everyone that exalteth himself shall be abased, and he that humbleth himself shall be exalted.'" Now notice the Bible says the Pharisee stood and prayed thus with himself. He's not talking to God. He was talking about the opportunities to let everybody know how great of a fella he was. We don't need to tell God how great we are. He already knows everything about us. He knows every little detail about us. Many folks do not know the difference between praying and bragging, but there is a difference. But let me give you something else. Some do not know the difference between praying and complaining. That is, they're never satisfied. Never, ever satisfied. Reminds me of the grandmother that was watching her little grandson play on the beach. And all of a sudden, a big old wave came up and swept her grandson out into the sea. And immediately, she fell down on her knees and started praying. And Lord, that's my only grandchild. I only have one daughter, and that's her only child. Lord, you got to save my grandchild. And next big old wave came up and threw the boy back out the sea right at her feet. Oh, he was wet and soggy, but he was alive. She picked him up, hugged him, kissed him, and looked at him. And then she looked back up into heaven and said, "Dear God, when he went into the sea, he had a hat. Can you bring me that back too?" What are you saying? Some people are never satisfied. They pray and they complain. They pray and they gripe. They're never satisfied. Some people have some weird idea about prayer. Even though the Bible does not tell us a great deal about Agar, the prayer tells us a great deal about him. Bottom line, we looked at his prayer regarding his person. Now let's look at his prayer regarding his possession. Look back in Proverbs 30 and verse 7 and 8 again.
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1: With SRN News, I'm John Scott. President Trump traveling to North Carolina Wednesday, a rally for his handpicked Republican Senate hopeful and former National Party Chairman Michael Whatley to shore up his campaign against Democratic former Governor Roy Cooper. A motorist arrested on murder charges after authorities say she slammed her SUV into a city bus in Los Angeles, killing at least two people and injuring six others in a prelude to a second deadly tragedy, the fiery crash of a TV news helicopter used by NBC and Telemundo that was covering the collision. 36-year-old Bailey Lynn Rios was arrested Tuesday night. 40-year-old LaJames Norman has been put to death in Texas. That was for the 2005 fatal shooting of three people in rural Texas. This is SRN News.

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0: Hello, friends. 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
0: 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We'll begin our program with a song from one of our services. Our youth choir comes around and sings a song, He is More Than Enough. Hope it'll be a blessing to you as they sing for us on today's broadcast.

0: Amen. Thank you, young people, for that wonderful message in song.
1: And now for today's message, again we turn to 2 Peter chapter 1 and the first four verses. Simon Peter, a servant and an apostle of Jesus Christ, to them that have obtained like precious faith with us, through the righteousness of God and our Savior Jesus Christ, grace and peace be multiplied unto you through the knowledge of God and of Jesus our Lord, according as his divine power hath given unto us all things that pertain unto life and godliness through the knowledge of him that hath called us to glory and virtue, whereby are given unto us exceeding great and precious promises, that by these you might be partakers of the divine nature, having escaped the corruption that is in the world through lust. On the broadcast today, we're continuing our second message on the subject of like precious faith. We've mentioned here the precious faith in verse 1. Now we're looking at not only this faith is a progressive faith, this like precious faith that you and I that are saved have in common, but number 2, it is a progressive faith. Now, what do you mean, Brother Rudy? Well, I mean, praise God, it'll carry on down the road. It'll grow. It'll multiply. In fact, great verse 2 says, grace and peace be multiplied unto you through the knowledge of God and of Jesus our Lord. The knowledge of God is a wonderful thing, and that means a personal, intimate knowledge of the Lord, that you don't just know about him, but you know him. And I'll tell you, it'll do wonderful things in your heart just to know God. We're going to pick up with that as we continue the message. Join the services now at Mount Sinai Baptist Church.
2: And the knowledge of God will multiply. The more you know him, the more you experience him, the more grace and peace will be multiplied. Now, it's not that way with us. Quite frankly, the more you know about one another, the more disappointed you become with the human race. Amen? We all look pretty good in the dark. We all look pretty good, and all of you look pretty good from a distance. And I looking at one of those mirrors, one of them magnifying mirrors these women, you know, put on makeup with and fellas smash blackheads with. You know what I'm talking about. You look at one of them things, you look pretty good. You get up there looking at it, and you said, man, what an ugly mug, right? And really, I was thinking about, you know, the more we know about one another, well, we're all fickle and fleshly, and every one of us got failures and faults and weaknesses, and you might have a different one than mine, but we've all got areas that are problem areas. And you say, oh, I love our preacher. Well, you just don't know me. You say, oh, we got the best little preacher. Yeah, I've had people say that and come on down the road about 2 weeks, and they found out they ain't too excited about him. Let's railroad him out of here. I know what that's about. But I'm saying this, is you might learn more about me. I might have a side you don't see here at church, and I guarantee you I do. You don't know what prayer Sister Mary needs having to live with me. Don't say amen right there. But I would say this, the more we know about one another, apart from the grace of God, we would get discouraged, and we would be disappointed in one another. But I cannot say that about God. Because the more I know about him, the more excited I am about him. The more impressed I am with him. Amen. I'm glad to say tonight that I can say, even with a stronger conviction tonight than ever before, as we sung all afternoon, my Redeemer is...

from home. You get a little nervous. You get a little shook up. And boy, if daddy draws near and gets a hold of your hand, gets close, put his arm around you, praise God, them old boogers seem to disappear. And there's a peace when you walk with your daddy like that. But I'm telling you what, in this troubled world, it seems like sometimes we find ourselves in dark shades of difficulty. But I'm glad when he draws near and hallelujah, we begin to walk and he scrooches up to us and us to him. I'm telling you, there's multiplied peace. And there's grace to go on. Amen. Well, the knowledge of God. I won't belabor that point. I did preach the message on the knowledge of God, the finding of the knowledge of God in Proverbs 2:5. Then shalt thou understand the fear of the Lord and find knowledge. The favoring of knowledge, Hosea 6:6. I desired mercy and not sacrifice, and the knowledge of God more than burnt offerings. God favors knowledge. The falling short of knowledge in 1 Corinthians 15:34. Awake to righteousness and sin not, for some have not the knowledge of God. Some fell short to it. In 2 Corinthians 10:5, the foes of the knowledge of God, casting down imaginations and every high thing that exalteth itself against the knowledge of God. They're foes about the knowledge of God. You see, the devil knows that if he can get us, you know, sidetracked, and if the devil can get us distracted from fellowshipping intimately and experientially with the Lord, he knows he can get us shook up and we'll imagine all kind of boogers. But I'm telling you what, when you get close to God, there they sing, the trio sings, there is a place of quiet rest near to the heart of God, a place where sin cannot molest, near to the heart of God. And I'm telling you what, there is foes to the knowledge of God. In Colossians 1:10, the fruit of the knowledge of God, that ye might walk worthy of the Lord unto all pleasing, being fruitful in every good work and increasing in the knowledge of God. And of course, in our text, the flourishing of the knowledge of God. Grace and peace multiply. What I'm saying to you tonight is, we think about this like precious faith. It is not only a precious faith, but it is a progressive faith as there's a growth in the life. Then verse number 3, we come down to view verse 3, and I want you to see here a providing faith. A providing faith. Well, it says, according as his divine power hath given unto us. Hey, God's given something. He's provided something. Hath given unto us all things that pertain unto life and God. In other words, he's given us everything we need to live our life and to live it godly. He's given us everything we need. When he gave us Christ, when he gave us the new birth, when he gave us the Bible, when he gave us the fountain of blood, he gave us all that we need, brother. That's all we need. Amen. Life and godliness through the knowledge of him that have called us to glory and virtue. Well, there is in that verse divine power. According as his divine power hath given. It's God's power. You know, there's a lot of power that was let loose in salvation. Amen. I'm not ashamed of the gospel of Christ. It is the power, the dunamis. The word really means a special, miraculous power. That's what the word's translated sometimes as miracles itself. And it was a power of God that broke our hard heart all to pieces and took out a heart of stone and put in a heart of flesh and made us over new and changed us. I'm telling you, the power of God. Now, I think about divine power. And then there is here divine provision. Hath given unto us all things that pertain unto life and godliness. Didn't say he's going to do it. Say he's already done it. Hath. That is, the verb tense there says, suggests that it's already done. Ain't something that we're waiting on. He's already done it. Talking about us that are saved. I'm telling you what, listen, the divine provision he's given us, it's already in our possession. All we need for spiritual life,

All we need for godliness has been given, already given unto us. It's already a part. We have the equipment we need. I believe that. Now, when you were born into your family and you came in this world as a little babe, I think you would agree with me, most all of us had all the equipment that we needed, praise God, to grow up with, but not all of it was a working.

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We're grateful to our Heavenly Father that by His grace we can broadcast the good news of the gospel to you again today. 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
1: One sat alone beside the highway begging. His eyes were blind, the light he could not see. He clutched his old rags and shivered.

0: I want to bring a message today from the 90 and 91st Psalm. Now, these two Psalms are just sweet hiding places for God's people. Now, I realize that we're in the shadow of 2,000 or more men that have missed the way. And because they didn't find a hiding place, Uncle Sam built a hiding place for them and put them around walls and hard places. And dear friend, I'm glad that by the grace of God, I'm able to be outside today. And yet I'm conscious of the fact that there's not a man in the federal penitentiary, just a block or two from here, that has ever done anything that it would not be possible for me to do. I believe I'm capable of committing any crime that's ever been committed. These men, and I've spoken to them many times, these men are made out of the same kind of dirt that I'm made out of. They have the same likes and dislikes, I mean, because they live in the flesh. And I have a fleshly body, but I'm just as convinced as I'm standing here that Christ is all they need. I mean, no more, no less than just Christ. He can take the worst prisoner. I'm thinking of one now that had killed seven men. I mean, seven men. Two on the outside, and then he didn't get enough, looked like, of bloodshed, and he killed five more when he got inside. And yet, as I've announced on another service and gave an experience about this man, he's preaching the gospel today outside. Outside. After he'd killed seven people, stayed in solitary one cell for 14 years, the Lord slipped the word of God to him. And the word of God got inside that old criminal and took out that old murdering heart and put him in a brand new heart. And now he's telling the sweet story of Christ across the country. That's right. Well, now listen. What God has done for him, he can do for everyone if they put their trust in him. And I wonder, as I stand here with my mind crossing those old walls just a few blocks from here, you reckon how many people are there because some Christian didn't do his best? How many are there because some church did not keep its light burning? How many are there because some mother and some daddy would not have family altar, would not read the Word of God with those children? I don't believe anybody plans to be a criminal. I don't believe anybody plans to be a sinner. You don't have to plan to be a sinner. You're born that way. Fact is, you have to make some plans not to be a sinner and to come to Christ. Now you have your Bible. Let's look, please, and we'll not preach long in this message, but we want to give you some things concerning our hiding place. Lord, verse 1, chapter 90. Lord, thou hast been our dwelling place in all generations. Now that means there never has been but one dwelling place. There's never been but one hiding place. We don't have a new God. We don't have a new way. We just have an old way. Remember the old song we used to sing, there's an old, old way by an old, old cross, and its way is narrow and straight, but it leads up home to the great white throne where the saints in glory wait. And that's it. And that's the only road I know of that's going to take me home. I don't want to ever be tied on to anything that the devil's not against. And if you're living in this world without conflict, you're lined up solid with the devil. Put her down! The devil is going to oppose anything that's of God. So he said, Lord, thou'st been our dwelling place in all generations. Before the mountains were brought forth, or ever thou hadst formed the earth and the world, even from everlasting to everlasting. You want to know how old God is? That's it. That's how old God is. He goes from everlasting to everlasting. Now, I didn't start out as soon as God, but I'm going to live as long as God. Isn't that a thought for you? Can you imagine? Because, you see, he was everlasting before I ever got started. So he got a head start on me. But he gave me everlasting life because that's the only kind he's got. If you got your life from the Lord, brother, you got everlasting life. And that's reading the writer said, I know that whatsoever the Lord doeth, it shall be forever. That's reading he said, for God so loved the world that he gave his only begotten son, that whosoever believeth in him should not perish but have everlasting life. That's the kind of God. I tell you, it's wonderful to know that salvation is not a foot race between man and the devil. Because I tell you, I may be pretty fast, and I may run a mile every day, but I'll guarantee you one thing, I can't outrun the devil. But I know one thing, I don't have to outrun him. I can just by faith turn Jesus loose on him, and he'll take care of him. And I mean that, and I'll guarantee you one thing, he's the only one that can defeat him. Nobody else, I hear people say, well, I think I'll just whip the devil. You won't whip nothing unless the Lord gives you power, see? I mean, it's Jesus, it's Christ in you, the hope of glory. And so he said, from everlasting to everlasting, thou art God. Dear friends, this talk about God dying, talk about God, we don't need God anymore, and God's obsolete, and there was a time when God was, but not anymore, and we don't even need God. Listen, anybody talks like that, you talk about blind. Can you imagine? The world was never so close to complete destruction as it is right now. There was never such wholesale violence and murder and sin and brokenness and shattered hopes as now. And then some of the stupid religious idiots have said, no need for God anymore. Man has gotten smart enough now to take care of himself, and he's finally got smart enough to kill himself. That's exactly how smart man is today. But I'm glad God's God. I want to give you two thoughts. Number one, there never was a time when God was not, and when God wasn't God. Now, you remember that. I mean, before the sun, with all of its majestic light, and before thousands of, did you know that hundreds and hundreds and even thousands of miles away from the sun, great flames of fire are leaping just as strong as they did when he put out his central heating unit. That's right. Man thought he made the first central heating unit. Why, brother, you ought to be ashamed to be that ignorant. God made a central heating unit. It heats the whole world. I'll guarantee if God were to just cut off his fire in the sun, every last one was freeze to death in a little while. You couldn't raise one cucumber. And yet people say we don't need God. We better keep God around a while, brother. Yeah. And brother, when God plays out, I don't want to be around, I'll tell you that. Amen. But listen, God's not going to play out until everlasting to everlasting plays out. And when forever is over, I'll be over. He said, I had forever life. I've got eternal life. When eternity plays out, then I'm going to play out. Dear friends, these little old watches, this little stopwatch, it'll stop one of these days. That's right. It won't ever start no more either. And this Accutron deal, I tell you, it won't, Mr. Bullivant, he won't sell me no more watches when eternity starts. I'll be on time everywhere because there won't be no time. Just be eternity. Amen. Have you ever thought about that? I mean, just think what we're heading toward. I woke up this morning thinking about flying. You know, I do a lot of flying, and I got some to do yet. I mean, the Lord willing. And a lot of travels, thousands of miles ahead, just the next few days and weeks, and into old Texas and Kansas and Florida and Virginia and all around. And every once in a while, you get in trouble. I've gotten in trouble a lot of times in the air, and it's serious trouble. You know, I think about every once in a while they give a weather report and said, talk about serious clouds. Well, I've run into some awful serious clouds. I mean, they not the kind of serious they's talking about. But I've called up approach control or radar, terminal radar, and they'd ask you some questions. You know what they ask you? They'd say, what's your heading? Where are you heading anyhow? I'm going to preach a sermon on this one day. I'd like to know where you head. I don't care much about where you've been. I want to know where you're heading. And then another question they ask is, what's your altitude? I mean, how high are you off of the ground? What are they doing? They're going to try to protect me. I wonder if God's not asking this morning, you better check your altitude. You could crash any time, you know it? I mean, if you get too close to the earth, you're going to crash. And if you get too close to the filth of this old world, you're going to have a head-on collision. And then they ask me sometimes this, what are your intentions? I mean, what do you intend to do? And I'd say, well, my intentions are to get somewhere and get on the ground. And they said, all right. And then another question they'll ask you is this, are you efficient enough to do what we tell you to do? In other words, can you look at your panel and see those instruments, and if we tell you to fly 126 degrees, then are you able to do it? If we tell you to turn 90 degrees to the left, can you do it? Now, the question is, are you willing and are you able? They said, if you are, we'll bring you in. Now, dear friends, I've got a question to ask you this morning in this storm-tossed generation when violence covers the face of the earth. Rivers out of bank. Drought. It'd been so dry there wasn't a sprig of grass that would grow for nearly 6 months. And now then water everywhere, washing houses away. And people have died and little children are hungry. Dear friends, everything's out of kilter in this country because man's out of kilter. And when man gets a wrong relationship to God, everything goes out of joint like a jointed snake. And it's not the ground, and it's not the sun, and it's not the stars or the moon, and it's not the weather, it's man. Man's guilty of sin. And until man gets right with the Lord, things are never going to settle down. Man's attitude is wrong. Man's relationship is wrong. And listen, I'm going to make another statement, and this is the reason that everything's fixed like it is. The fellowship of God's people is wrong. The fellowship is bad between people and God and between the people and the churches and between denominations. There's hatred and bigotry and misunderstanding, and because we all got out of kilter with God, then we don't love one another. That's the reason these men are branded hopeless in the penitentiary. Practically nobody on earth would want to hire one of them if he got out this morning. Nobody would trust them because we do not have anything to offer them in the way of a real, born-again, spirit-filled, wonderful deliverance that comes from the Lord. All right? Let's read on. He said, before the mountains were brought forth, or ever thou hadst formed the earth and the world, even from everlasting to everlasting, thou art God. Verse 8, thou hast set our iniquities before thee, our secret sins in the light of thy countenance. Think about that. How many secret sins do you have? What are your secret sins today? Oh, you'd say, well, I sure wouldn't tell you. Well, I'll tell you one thing, dear friend. I don't need to know them, and I wouldn't want to know them. Fact is, I've already had too many secret sins told me anyhow. I think sometimes it's not healthy and not good. That's the reason you'd not catch me laying on the couch telling all my secret sins to some psychiatrist. I've already told them to my best friend. His name's Jesus. And I know he won't tell nobody. And I really believe if we'd come clean with God and go lay on our face before God instead of a couch before man and let Jesus know all of our secret sins and say, Lord, I want you to forgive me and cleanse me, I believe he'd shock the devil out of us, don't you? Amen. And that's the shock treatment we need today. I remember, listen, I tell you, this week, the Lord's permitted me to give the shock treatment to a bunch of people. And they told me, they came to me and said, Brother Olaf, I'm giving up. I mean, the Lord has reminded me of my sin. I've turned my back on it. It's gone. Man came to me last night and said, I said, how are you? He said, I'm a lot better than I was when I came. Wasn't that good? Well, I said, praise the Lord. And he looked it too. He was happy. See, the Lord did something to him. See, blessed his life and his soul. And he went away rejoicing in the Lord. Well, he said, he set my secret sins in the light of thy countenance. He said, verse 10, the days of our years are 80 years, and if by reason of strength they be 80 years, yet is their strength labor and sorrow, for it's soon cut off, and we fly away. We're flying out of here. We're going to catch a plane, a spiritual plane out of here. And dear friends, here's the truth. Your plane is going to carry you below, or it's going to carry you above. Now, I'm going to heaven. when I leave here. And people that are not saved are going to go to hell when they leave this old world. Now then, I want you to notice verse 14. Oh, satisfy us early with thy mercy, that we may rejoice and be glad all our days. You know what that means, daddies and mothers? It means that we are to receive the mercy of Christ early and then not waste any of our days. Notice, he said, satisfy us early with thy mercy. And nobody's ever satisfied down here until they receive the mercy of the Lord. Then what happens? Why, that we may rejoice and be glad all our days. That means on Monday. That means every day in the week. We're glad all our days. Wouldn't that change this world up if everybody was glad every day in the week? No fretting, no chafing. He said, make us glad. And then he said, verse 17, let the beauty of the Lord our God be upon us. Now let's skip to the 91st chapter and look at these wonderful verses. He that dwelleth in the secret place of the Most High shall abide under the shadow of the Almighty. Now may I remind you that that's the only place there is to hide. He said, he that dwelleth, where? In the secret place. Now I'm going to make it as practical as I believe I can on this beautiful Lord's Day morning. Do you have a secret place? I'm asking you a question down yard. You have to raise your hand or stand up or walk down the aisle. I want to know, do you have a secret place where you go and meet with the Lord? Do you hide away with Jesus? Listen, I believe that every day, every Christian ought to have a secret place where he goes, talks to the Lord. He that dwelleth in the secret place. Now, I know he means more than that. I know that, now, the secret place really is Jesus. Isn't it strange that it's still a secret? Isn't that tragic? That Jesus is a secret. The average person doesn't know beans about Jesus. Did you know that this Bible is a secret book? It's a book of secrets. Why? Because man hadn't tried to find them. Now, I've got good news for you. The Holy Spirit knows all of God's secrets. Think about that. I've got a way of finding out all of God's secrets that he wants me to know. Now, no doubt he's got some secrets that he's going to reserve for eternity. And I'll get those later. But the Holy Spirit came into me and told me, said, listen here, I know all the secrets that you need to know. I said, really? Doesn't it make you raise your eyebrows when somebody said, would you like to know a secret? I don't know why it'd be a secret if you tell everybody. But the Holy Spirit says, I know the secret. Now, listen, you won't have any trouble finding out God's secrets if you dwell in the secret place. That's where you... He didn't say, I visit over there. He said, I've moved in. I've unpacked my suitcase. I'm not even in an Airstream trailer traveling across. I mean, I've moved into the secret place. I dwell there. He that dwelleth in the secret place of the Most... there it is. The secret place of the Most High. Well, I'd rather be there than to live in the White House. Really? I mean, I don't mean to criticize at all. I've never been to the White House, but I'd rather live in the lighthouse than the White House. I mean, by that, I want the light in my house, don't you? Yeah. And he that dwelleth in the secret place shall abide in the shadow of the Almighty. Now, what are you going to say? Well, he said, let me say it. Well, I'll say of the Lord, he's my refuge. He's my refuge. Storm or no storm, he's my refuge. Ms. Roloff and I were talking on the phone. And she's kindly ridden out the storm, you know, in our little house out at 429 Naples. She decided not to go anywhere, to stay there. She said, she sent our little daughter home with her husband who flew down and got her, and Pam and the children, and said, I just decided I'll stay here and keep the buckets under the leaks. And so she did, but she and I were talking on the phone the other night, and she said, honey, they talk about going, the planes, you see, the reconnaissance planes or whatever they call them, they flew into the storm at 10 o'clock at night, right in the middle of it, right in the middle of it. They flew into the storm. I mean, it was 150 to 70 miles an hour, and they flew into that kind of swirling, swishing, powerful wind, see? But said when they get into the center of the storm, there's a great calm. There's a great calm. Said they go inside the storm, and the old plane levels off. She's pitching and bucking and raring, and all those old instruments are kicking upside one down the other. And in a minute, they ride into the calm all around. They can look out, and there's storms everywhere. Those old winds and that wind, listen, is blowing, and even some hailstones were falling in this hurricane and in connection with it, and 15 to 50 cyclones were in the skirts of old wicked bug-eyed Beulah. Boy, listen, she was throwing out cyclones like my mama used to throw out seed to the chicken when she's fixing to catch one and kill him, huh? Reach in her apron pocket, you know, and throw out corn, you know. Chicken, chicken, chicken, chicken. No old chicken didn't have no better sense than to come. First thing you know, one had lost his head. Jumping all over the yard, and my mama's gone on to get the tea kettle. Amen? Well, some of you up-to-date city slickers don't know what I'm talking about. But I can admit, and that's the way old Beulah was doing. She's reaching in that little bony, devilish hand and throwing out the cyclones, funnels every which way, 15 or 20 in one day. Ah, listen, dear friends, you better get right with God and find your hiding place.
1: Amen.
0: And from here to the end, you're going to need a hiding place more than you've ever needed it. And I know where it is. It's in Jesus.
1: Amen.
0: It's in Jesus. You Sunday morning church members that come in here, you're going to need a Monday night hiding place. And you're going to need a Saturday morning hiding place. And you're going to need a Sunday night hiding place. And so he said, he that dwelleth in the secret place. Why, he said, I found me a refuge, my fortress, my God, in him will I trust. I was up in Kingston, Tennessee, and heard that couple saying, my Lord and my God.
1: Yeah.
0: Oh, brother. That thrilled me. I tell you, that man and his wife, red-headed wife, both of them had big old hog-calling voices. You could hear them for a country mile, and they sang there about Thomas, you know, when he showed up, and he saw Jesus in the nail-printed hand and hollered, my Lord and my God. And they said, you know, I wasn't there when Thomas met the Savior. I didn't feel the nail print, but by faith I can holler, my Lord and my God. Did they? I can too. The old psalmist said, I call him my God. In him will I trust. In him will I trust. Oh, he said, surely. Surely, brother, we can be sure about it. He'll deliver thee from the snare of the fowler and from the noisome pestilence. He shall cover thee with his feathers, and under his wings thou shalt trust. His truth shall be thy shield and buckler. Now, that got me last night when I got to that. His truth. His truth will be my shield and buckler. Oh, this old book is so unlimited, inexhaustible, incomparable, and indestructible. Praise God. Every time I read it, I see something else. And he said, his truth shall be thy shield and buckler. Shield? You know what a shield is? You know what a windshield is? Windshield's up ahead of you, isn't it? What's it supposed to do? Keep out the rocks and the wind. Keep out the storms and the snow. Isn't that right? Listen, flying along in that plane one day, when I had that old 180, I was flying along, everything is peaceful. All of a sudden, I run into a buzzard. Brother, you're going 160, 70 miles an hour, and you hit one of them old black, red-headed buzzards. You done, why, it's like running into a mountain nearly. Why, if he hadn't hit that center section in the middle of that old thing, why, he'd have been in my lap. Why, he tore everything loose. I mean, tore the radio gear loose on the outside. And listen, it sounded like I'd had a wreck. I ran into him. But I had a shield. My dear friends, if it wasn't for Jesus, I'd be running into buzzards all the time. Amen?
2: The strangers to God, his grace and his love, were gathered by blue Galilee.
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1: With SRN News, I'm John Scott. Federal authorities make more arrests in a crackdown on fraud.
2: Federal authorities carried out arrests in Los Angeles Wednesday, charging three people with allegedly stealing $12 million in aid meant for the homeless. The funds were used to buy real estate, luxury trips, vintage cars, and even open a nightclub. Assistant Attorney General Colin McDonald is head of the National Fraud Enforcement Division.
3: These are fraudsters who allegedly exploited funds that were meant to go to those who needed it most.
2: Prosecutors allege Michael Young with the nonprofit Home At Last created shell companies that allowed him to steal $7.5 million in taxpayer money. Lakia Malone allegedly took bribes from another nonprofit, and Donye Mitchell used award money for personal expenses. I'm Jennifer King.
1: The Federal Reserve raised the cost of borrowing money. The Fed increased its benchmark interest rate by a quarter point, the first rate hike since the summer of 2023. Authorities looking into why a TV helicopter covering a story in the San Fernando Valley crashed Tuesday, killing a reporter and the pilot on board. NTSB investigator Fabian Salazar says live video taken just before the news helicopter crash will be closely analyzed.
4: That video is probably the most important evidence that we have discovered so far. And what we are going to do is get a pristine copy of that recording and send it to our recorder's lab for a sound spectrum analysis, because in that recording we are clearly hearing sounds that are consistent with the engine changing its speed. And we're also hearing tones that are being generated that are likely advisories to the pilot.
1: NBC4 Los Angeles identifying the two on the helicopter as reporter Eliana Moreno and pilot George Marchiniu. This is SRN News.
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5: Here's your forecast on WZYN, the old ship of Zion. For Valdosta, we're getting sunshine through the day. We're headed for about 90 on the afternoon high. Clear and upper 60s for the overnight hours. Low 90s and sunny on Friday. Showers over the weekend. Around Forsyth, about 90 and sunny today. Overnight will be clear, sunny, and hot Friday. I'm meteorologist Steve Hamilton on WZYN and online at WZYN.org.

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Pastor Tommy Turner and the congregation hope to be a blessing.

Greetings, friend. 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Please listen to the close of the broadcast for all correspondence information. At this time, we will have a song from the good people of our church and then be back with today's message. God bless.

0: So Jacob's been gone all this time. God has dealt with him as far as how he did his brother. And of course, he had to labor and serve and a lot of things he had to do, I believe, because God was chastening him. But now it's time to go back home. Now he knows that he's going back home, and he's wandering, and he sent me, and they said, hey, Esau's coming to meet you, but he got 400 with him. And now he's all to pieces. Now he's in a place where his heart is failing him, and he's scared to death, and now he meets with God. Now I want to pause for a moment. We'll come back to that, the Christian life, and talk about it in just a moment. The Christian life is filled with battles. We have battles with sin. We have battles with fear. We have battles with discouragement. We have battles with temptations and trials. And folks, our biggest battle was exactly what Jacob's was, and that is ourself. Amen. Right. Jacob was his own worst enemy. Victories, if you study the Bible, victories in Scripture were not merely gotten by talent or strength, but they were won through prayer. We could look at David for just a moment and think about David, how he won victory after victory, but never went to battle without inquiring of the Lord. And so we understand victories are not merely won with talent and strength, but through prayer. And that's how they'll be in our lives as well. If we try to fight them ourselves, if we try to figure it out ourselves, we'll lose the battle. But we need to have the same prevailing prayer and praying through to victory, just like Jacob did in this text. One of the greatest pictures of prevailing prayer in the Bible is Jacob wrestling with God at Peniel. Again, Jacob had deceived his brother, manipulated situations for himself, depended on his own, supplanting and trickstering for many, many years. But now he faces a crisis that he cannot handle himself. And I believe God made it that way. The Lord fixed it this way where he could do business with Jacob and get Jacob to a place of being a more spiritual man, a more dependent man, and a more humble man. God knows how to break me. God knows how to break you. Amen. The Bible tells us to humble ourselves under the mighty hand of God. And so if we will not, God will humble us. Again, I repeat, Esau's coming with 400 men. Jacob believes judgment is coming because he honestly knows that's what he deserves. And in that desperate hour, Jacob prays through to victory. Now, I want to notice four or five things tonight in this story, in this event, in this account of Jacob wrestling with God, praying and begging God and holding on until God answers his prayer. Now, I want to notice, first of all, look at verse 6 and 7 of chapter 32, please. The first thing I want to talk about tonight quickly is the crisis that drove Jacob to prayer. Again, some repeating, but it'll be all right. Verse 6 and 7, "And the messengers returned to Jacob, saying, We came to thy brother Esau, and he also cometh to meet thee, and 400 men with him." Now notice the reaction of Jacob here. "Then Jacob was greatly afraid and distressed." Well, I don't blame him. Jacob's not coming with an army. He's coming with his family. He's coming with his cattle. He don't have an army. And now he said, "Hey, we talked to your brother. He's on his way, and he's bringing 400. I can imagine Jacob was greatly afraid and distressed, and he divided the people that was with him and the flocks and the herds and the camels into two bands. And you understand that. What's happening here? What's in Jacob's mind? Here it is. The old sin of his past had caught up with him. That's what he's thinking. Again, years earlier, he had stolen birthright and blessing. Again, he's done reap what he sowed through his father-in-law. Now he fears revenge is coming his way. I'm going to say this. up to this time, Jacob has never prayed. He's never got with God like he's got with God or fixing to get with God in this text. Now, God, hey, he saw the ladder, and he saw he got with. But folks, this is a time in Jacob's life. It's a time of desperation. See, I think about me. A lot of times we pray casually, mechanically, and routinely. But crisis praying is different. This isn't mine, but I wrote it down. Desperation deepens prayer. Desperation deepens prayer. We ain't got desperate enough. Jacob and all the things that he went through and all the things he'd done, everything he'd battled in his life, he'd never been this desperate before in his life. He'd never been this afraid. Folks, he'd hear Duty's brother, and you know what? Hey, mama's going to take care of it. She'll run me down the road here, and I'll be all right. But he's in a place now. He has no way of defense. He has no hope within himself to stop what he thinks is coming. And I'm not so sure, and I'm not adding to Scripture, I'm not so sure if that went maybe first Esau's thought, but God dealt with him. Now, I'm not saying that's it. I'm not adding to the Scriptures. I don't know, but we don't know the story, but something humbled Esau as well on the other end. That's right. I believe it was Jacob's prayer. I believe it was that desperation. I mean, folks, I mean, how long would it take you to get over something like that? How long would it take you to get over your brother stealing your birthright and your blessing? And more or less now being the leader of the family. How long would it take you to get over that? I don't know. So I'm not speculating, but Jacob's in a place, he's in a place of crisis, and it's in a place of desperation. Jacob reached the end of himself. You understand that was the best place for Jacob to be? That's the best place, man, you can be. Get to the end of ourselves. Amen. I wrote this down. As long as a man believes he can save himself, he'll rarely cling fully to God. As long as me or you, as God's people, think, I can handle this, I'll whisper a prayer, I'll mention it in my prayers, but I think I can handle it, we'll never cling to God like we should. And I believe with all my heart in our lives at times, God will bring things our way that you and I cannot fix on our own, and we'll have to get desperate and cling to God about it. Amen. Been a few things in my life. My mother suffering, my wife getting cancer, my dad dropping dead of a massive heart attack. Different hurts and different things. Man, I've tried to figure it out, and I've tried to weigh it out. And until I got desperate, until I got seriously desperate over the matter, and all I could do is just like, hey, with groanings which cannot be uttered, oh, God, oh, God, oh, God, help me. Lord, please intervene. Please do something. And you beg God. And you know what? You didn't have to proclaim a fast. You just couldn't eat. The crisis that drove Jacob to prayer. Folks, this was a real crisis. All he could think of is, man, I've done wrong and I've done my brother wrong. And now he's coming. He's going to kill me. He's going to kill my wives. He's going to kill my children. He's going to slaughter my cattle. And I'll never be thought of again. And that was a desperate day for this man. Desperation will get you to praying like you've never prayed before. Desperation will get you to where, oh, my, oh, my. Oh, I need God, I need God, I need God. It was a crisis. And folks, sometimes God allows us to enter situations where human strength fails so divine strength can forgive, can begin. God allows human strength to fail so divine strength can start. And when this thing was all said and done, the only thing Jacob could say was, thank you, Lord. He limped the rest of his life. And that part of a lamb, the Israelites won't even eat to this day. He limped the rest of his life. as a reminder of his desperation before God and how God answered him. Folks, sometimes we may have to go to the cemetery and look at a grave marker as a reminder of our desperation and how God showed up and how his grace was there and how he got us through it and how he helped us.
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Well, good morning. It's 7:30. It's your morning refresh, and I'm grateful to God that I can be your host today. Brother Justin, live from the WZYN studios in Valdosta, saying good morning around the world and in our two cities, Forsyth and Valdosta, Georgia. We'll come back with Psalm 113 in just a moment. God bless each of you. If we can pray for you anyway, please text in a prayer request as we'll start with prayer time in just a few moments.

Thank God. Thank God for his love. Good morning on this Thursday. Somebody said it's just Thursday. I don't know what that's supposed to mean, but this Thursday could be a great day. God's got great things in store for us. I have no telling what God will do. He seems to be surprising me about every day, if you know what I mean. It's amazing. It is amazing what God can do in one moment that we've prayed for 10 years. Do you understand, friend? Hey, we're going to come back with scripture and prayer in just a minute. Somebody sent in a prayer request, and we'd like to hear your prayer request as well. I'm your host, Brother Justin. I'm here to help and be a blessing if I can. Birthdays, anniversaries, prayer requests, and praises. And oh, we're going to have a good show today. It's your Morning Refresh.

I just had a prayer request come through the text line. Pray for my brother. He's not saved. And pray for our relationship. I hear you, brother. I sure do. Pray for my family as well. God knows the need there. I tell you, God hears and answers prayer. Can we pray together? Can we go to the throne of grace together? Let us. God in heaven, we come to thee through the only way, Jesus. We thank you for mercy. Oh, your mercy and grace. We're unworthy to call you our Father, but because of Jesus and your sacrifice of your Son, we come boldly as you've commanded. God, we ask for this soul to be saved, family members to be reached, prodigals to come back home, lives to be changed, churches to grow, churches to be obedient, revival to take place, needs to be met. Oh, do the miraculous. Do the head-scratching thing that makes people wonder how, and their only answer could be God. Oh, Lord, break through the heavens and come down. Oh, that all men may say, this is the Lord. Oh, that your glory and majesty and your praise would come from your people's mouth. The men and women and boys and girls would be in awe at thy demonstration of grace. God, meet with our widows today and our sick folk. Strengthen them. All be with our military, our police force, firefighters, hospital workers, nurses and doctors, pastors, all these servants of your people. God, I pray you'd give them grace to pour into others as they serve our community. God bless this radio station. Broaden our reach. Go into dark hearts that are lost and save their souls. And encourage the church through it. In Jesus' name, amen.

Well, we're still here. We got a psalm in our hand. Psalm 113. Let me turn that down so you can hear me. Who is like unto the Lord our God, who dwelleth on high, who humbleth himself to behold the things that are in heaven and in earth? He raiseth up the poor out of the dust, and lifteth the needy out of the dunghill, that he may set him with princes, even with the princes of his people. He maketh the barren woman to keep house, and to be a joyful mother of children. Praise ye the Lord. Who is like unto our Lord, who dwelleth on high? But he humbleth himself. He raiseth up those poor folks. He lifteth the needy, that he may set him with princes. Oh my! Hallelujah for a Savior who humbles himself to come get lowly rejects like me and you and set us in heavenly places in Christ Jesus. Oh, I almost felt a preaching storm coming on there. Oh, isn't that so good? Oh, aren't you glad he thinks of me and you? Oh, my. Hallelujah. Oh, he thinks of me and you. Thank God. Let's start with the Rochesters this morning. And God's been good. Hadn't he been so good? Oh, my. Oh, don't get too carried away.

7:43 on this cooler Thursday morning. I feel it in Valdosta, and I know they do in Forsyth as well. I feel it this morning, and I'm thankful for it. Let's look at our weather here today. 90 as our high, and 92 tomorrow, and 92 on Saturday. And right now we're showing 72, but it feels cooler than that. And then for Forsyth, they're sitting at 63. They're sitting at 63 degrees in Forsyth. Oh, man. Oh, yeah. Yeah, that's how I'd feel if I were up there. 63? Bring me another cup of coffee, please. I'm not going to work. I'm going to sit on the porch a little longer. 63 in Forsyth. Boy, I'm jealous of y'all. But it's going to get up to 89 there today. Excuse me here for just a moment. And then 94 Friday and 92 on Saturday. So that's a look at your weather forecast for both Forsyth and Valdosta. At 8:30 today, we're going to play a brand new song by Stacy Piercy, God Can. Oh, man, this is a great song. I listened to it yesterday as he sent it to me. And God Can by Stacy Piercy, written by Brother Stacy Piercy. You'll enjoy that. Yes, you will. God Can by Stacy Piercy. And then also, next week, we're going to have Brian O'Neill give a devotional for us next week live on the air. He's doing a Grace and Truth or Truth and Grace devotional just on a separate Facebook page of his. And people are really enjoying it. He's a friend of ours and a supporter of WZYN. He's part of the Forsyth Foundation. So he's going to be doing a daily devotional for us next week. And so you'll look forward to that live broadcast. Today we're going to slip out at about 9 o'clock and then probably come back. We've got a lot of things going on at the church and got a lot of appointments, but we're going to stay with you for the morning for sure, and we'll be back. But we're just kind of setting things up around here for lots of different plans and goals that we have in the ministry, and we're thankful for all that God is doing, no doubt about it. Well, we're going to get one up here by the McCamies. Oh, my, the McCamies. I love to hear the McCamies, and I like to just hear them sing sometimes the songs that I know so, so well. Do you understand what I mean? You know, the ones you can sing along with, and nothing gets me to tap my foot better than Roll That Burden on Me. Oh, and then we're going to come back and talk about breakfast. Breakfast. Roll That Burden on Me, the McCamies.

That makes my heart happy right there. Puts a smile on my face. By the McCamies, Roll That Burden on Me. We'll get the Morrison sisters up with one of their great songs here in just a few moments. What have you eaten for breakfast? What have you eaten for breakfast? Tell me you ate something better than double-stuffed Oreos. No, come on, man. What'd you eat for breakfast? I'll tell you if you tell me. My breakfast was unique this morning. I bet nobody had exactly what I had this morning. And I'll tell you if you'll tell me what you had for breakfast. Let's come on, WZYN family. Tell me what you had for breakfast. Thank you to Tim Fields, Platinum Member of the Day. Thank you very, very much, Mr. Tim Fields. God bless you. And thank you to all of our churches, businesses, individuals that stand with Christian Radio. Oh, my, how wonderful it is to have such friends such as you.

I don't know where he's at, but he might come around since we're talking about breakfast and he heard Oreos. I don't know. The tribe had Cinnamon Toast Crunch today. Oh, Cinnamon Toast Crunch is yummy. But better than the cereal itself is the milk. Hey, the milk. After you've eaten all the cereal, can I get a witness right there? Brady says, I had popcorn. Wow, that's going to last till about 9 o'clock and you're going to be hungry again. Way to go, Brady. You had popcorn. HB says, I had a cup of coffee for breakfast today. Yeah, that's what I've typically had, but I had something different today. Haven't eaten yet, but I'll either have a breakfast burrito or a French toast stick from Sonic with strawberries. The Sonic crew is having those French toast sticks. Yeah, Brother Bubba probably is hiding this morning. TW says, I've had a blood pressure pill with a side of iron pills. Oh, man. And somebody texts in, my dear wife says, I want to know more. She wants to know what I had for breakfast, I think. She was in the other room. I had an avocado. Yep, had an avocado. Your radio host loves avocados. And I had an avocado. Man, you put a little salt and pepper on that thing. Oh, boy. I love avocados. My wife's guacamole is the best in the world. Nobody makes guacamole like my bride. And I love avocados. But I had an avocado this morning. And thank you very much, Mosley Tribe, for being just like Radio Man, because I had Cinnamon Toast Crunch as well, and I drunk that milk down real, real good. Hallelujah. Yeah, there you go. Oh, man. That milk is another level right there. Yeah, yeah. JJ says she likes the avocados as well. There you go. What'd you have for breakfast? Let us know on the text line. We'd love to know and love to talk about how I think it's gross or good. I'll let you know if you text something in. I'll say, that's gross. Did you have a unique breakfast like Brady? Popcorn for breakfast. Welcome to the family, y'all. Hey, at 8:30, we're going to have Brother Stacy Piercy's new song, God Can. And looking forward to that. You're going to enjoy that song at 8:30 this morning. Now, when we come back, I want to talk about Pastor Appreciation Month, okay, when we come back. And I've got a job for you to help us with this so you can be thinking, and then I'll bring it back up to your attention next week. Pastor Appreciation is coming up, and I've got an idea for the month of October for Pastor Appreciation, so hang tight. Who knows what song this is? Can you name the tune just quickly? What was that? What's the name of that song right there? I know you know it. Surely. It's the next one keyed up. Oh, I gave you a little bit of the first part of her singing right there. What's the name of that song? Come on, somebody. Oh, if there ever was a WZYN song, that was the one right there. Did you know which one that was? That's right, Brother NC. I'm not going to hell. Now listen for the mandolin, and then she's going to start singing.

Well, it's coming up on the 8 o'clock hour. We're happy to have you with us in Forsyth and in Valdosta, 89.1 WBIB and 8:10 a.m. here in Valdosta. Well, we're going to start something during the 8 o'clock hour. We're going to start on the top 100. I need some folks to let me know if they're listening. HB, are you listening? Let us know on the text line. TK, are you listening? Let me know on the text line. I have an assignment for you. Yep, I have some more work for you two to do. Don't be sleeping on me. Wake up. They're probably out eating breakfast with Big Brother Bubba. I bet you that's what they're doing. One of them are taking Brother Bubba on a date. Are you listening on the text line, TK, HB? Let me know. I got an assignment for you. We're going to start something during the 8 o'clock hour that I've been talking about. We'll be right back and we'll talk about Pastor Appreciation Month. It's next month. We need to talk about it.

aren't you thankful? I mean, aren't you grateful for the pastors? Your pastor, aren't you now? Are you thankful for your pastor or some certain pastor you've had in your life? Well, Pastor Appreciation's next month, and JB brought to me a great idea, and I want to try to cast it to you, and I think he'll do more on his show as well. But I want to share something with you that he shared with me. I don't know if we figured out how exactly we're going to do this, but I just liked it so much, I want to kind of get it going, if you will. And that being this, I think it'd be a great idea to get as many folks as possible to write a small bio of appreciation for their pastor. You do a little bit of work, and I'll get it together and read it on the air, and we do one every day. One every day, okay? Wouldn't that be good to do that? One every day. I'll during the month of October. Do you think that'd be possible? I think it'd be definitely possible. So who would you do? You could do your current pastor or some other pastor, but definitely your current pastor, right? And so who thinks they could do that? Pastor Appreciation Month. We got 2 full weeks before we get into October, right? And I don't see any reason why that can't happen. So you get that going and think about that, and I'll bring it up again. I'll bring it up again next week, and that last week of September will really push it. Maybe place something on Facebook, reminding people there. And somebody saying, well, I am the pastor. Well, you had a pastor that made a big impact in your life. You could write a short bio. And I don't want it to be so just like where people just say, I just want to thank my pastor and move on. I want it to mean something. I want it to have some thought put into it, to where the reasons why you are thankful for your pastor, what your pastor's meant to you in your life, and maybe some story about your pastor, maybe even a small bio of your pastor. I think we can do that. I think pastors are worthy of that. Don't you think so? And so you work on that and get that in your mind. Pastor appreciation. It needs to be something with some meat on the bones, okay? You get what I'm saying? And so that's what we're trying to do here. And we'll celebrate all month long Pastor Appreciation, and you can have a part in it, okay? And so you'll help me with this, and we'll make this a big deal, and I think it should be a big deal. Thank God for the pastors, right? And so you be thinking about pastors that have made a difference. You could do 2, 3, or 4 pastors if you wanted to. Pastor appreciation. Thank God for the shepherds and the pastors. And so we'll say more about that. I won't bring it up anymore is what I'm trying to say. This will be it right here. This will be it. And I won't keep on harping on it. I'll bring it up a couple times next week. And then that'll be it. So I think somebody on the text line tell me, I'll be part of that. I'll be part of that. I think I can help you with that. Okay, there we go. So let's get those comments on the text line. Well, it's 8:04. That means we're coming up on Brother Paulie. And I didn't hear from TK or HB. Are TK and HB listening? If they are, please let me know on the text line. TK and HB, I need you to do something for me. I can't lose you here. TK and HB, are you listening? And we're just trucking right along here. Brother Paulie's broadcast will be up after this and here in a minute. I need their help. I can't even operate without TK and HB. And then EJ, I've got a job for EJ, and I've got a job for JB.
And you're probably wondering, what do you need these people for right now? I do. I need them to be part of my show right now. So maybe I can figure out. They're probably out all eating at Waffle House with Brother Bubba. Probably all out eating at Waffle House with Brother Bubba. You think so? How about Miss Becky Rochester, Cloudy with a Chance? What a great song. Great song. Cloudy with a Chance. Miss Becky Rochester. Oh, Hannah's here. Okay. Hold up. I need Hannah to help me then. Hannah's here. Let me pull this back here. Hannah's here. HB has arrived. Okay. She's not really in the studio. She's listening. I need you to pick your top three or five WZYN songs for the top 100 list. I got your name right here, HB. Your top three to top five songs. EJ, I need you to do the same thing. Top three to top five WZYN songs. Say, what are we doing? TK, I need you to do the same thing. Top three to top five WZYN songs. At least three, no more than five. And that will start our top 100 list. JB is going to do the same thing. And this morning, from 8 to 9, we're going to start compiling our top 100 with those four folks. And we're also going to get Radio Lady. I'm Radio Man, so who's Radio Lady? I'm going to get my wife to pick hers as well, probably tomorrow, okay? And so we want to get this top 100 WZYN song list compiled, and I'll be the one to finish off the last 50 or 40. So they'll start with theirs. That'll be at about 25. Sunday Startup Crew will get their songs in, and then the listeners will pick about 25. Oh, this is going to be fun. I'm looking forward to this. So can EJ and HB and TK start with that list? Just the first ones that come to your mind. Watch what happens. They're going to pick some of the same ones, I promise. That's the beauty of it. I love it. Here's Miss Becky Rochester, Cloudy with a Chance. We're going to have those top 100 songs come in by EJ and HB and TK. And we'll reveal those to you coming up.

0: 11 minutes after 8 o'clock. Good morning, everybody. And thank you for listening in Forsyth at 89.1 FM and in Valdosta at 8:10 a.m. And we're compiling our top 100 WZYN songs this morning and help them with that right there. And I thought the folks that work around here and help, like Tina Kent and Eric Justice and James Burke and Hannah Bradford, would start the list off. And TK has sent in her three songs, but I'm not going to reveal them right now because I think that EJ, HB, and JB are going to have some of the same. I do. She's got three good ones, and they're definitely WZYN songs, but I'm going to give the other three 10 minutes. I'm going to give the other three 10 minutes to get theirs in. All right? You know what I'm saying? Because I want to see if they pick some of the same songs. So we're going to wait a little bit. All right, here's Brother Pauly with Finish Well as he continues here on his home series. We'll be back in 10 minutes, 13 minutes after 8. It's already the 17th of September.
1: In our busy world, family time is frequently neglected. It is vital that we give attention to our families while we can. And it is especially important to give attention to what God says in His Word about our homes. For the next few moments, let's join Scott Pauly as we open the Scriptures and find God's message for your family.
2: It is one thing to start well, and it's quite another to stay the course and finish well. We've been looking at the life and the example of a man by the name of Aquila and his wife Priscilla, and how God worked in their family and then through their family to minister to so many others. And I would simply point out to you today, they're still ministering. They are still reaping, because even now, this very week as we study their example, they are being used of God to encourage us. Oh, may the Lord help us to be that kind of Christian and that kind of family right where we are. We were first introduced to them, you remember, in Acts chapter 18. And then we saw them in Romans 16. We saw them in 1 Corinthians 16. But the last mention of them, the final time they're recorded in Scripture, is found in Paul's last letter. In fact, all the way at the very end, 2 Timothy chapter 4 and verse number 19, in a long list of people that he addresses and refers to, we read this: "Salute Prissa and Aquila and the household of Onesiphorus." So here they are. Notice, please, they're still together. Thank God for that. Could I say to every married couple, stay together? Look, distance and separation is not going to make it better. Stay close to one another, and more important, stay close to the Lord. If you'll both stay close to the Lord, He will enable you to stay close to one another. So they are still together, they are still serving the Lord, and obviously they are still on the heart and mind of the Apostle Paul. This was a couple that ministered to the minister. We've learned so many things from their life, haven't we? We learned that they served the Lord together, that they served God right where they were, that they supported the preacher, that they were faithfully under the preaching and teaching of the Word of God. We learned that they taught others what they had been taught, that they involved their whole house in the work of the local church. We learned that they were encouragers. All of these are wonderful things. May God help us to apply them. Well, let me give you one final thought today from the final mention in 2 Timothy 4, verse number 19, and it is this: they were faithful to the very end. In fact, chronologically, if you look at Acts 18, and then you come to 2 Timothy chapter 4, the span here is a number of years. Some people have suggested a minimum of 16 years, but perhaps longer than that. But the point is, many years after we are first introduced to them, they are still faithful to God. They are still faithful to one another. They are still faithful to the ministry God has given them as a lay couple, as volunteers in the local New Testament church. I think it is the example of what all of us ought to be. My parents, who in just a few days I'm going to introduce to you on this series of broadcast, my parents have been married for almost 50 years. They've been serving the Lord in the same church for over three decades. When I look at their lives, I see in them what I want in my own life and marriage and ministry. Faithful to God, faithful to one another, faithful to their children and grandchildren, faithful to what the Lord has given them to do. You see, this is something all of us can be. The Bible says that most men will proclaim everyone his own goodness, but a faithful man, who can find? There are a lot of braggarts today, a lot of people promoting themselves, but where are the faithful people? The Bible says, in the Apostle Paul's writings, that it's required in stewards that a man be found faithful. You may never be famous, and you may not feel yourself extremely gifted in certain areas, but you can be faithful with whatever God has given you right where you are. And that is exactly what Aquila and Priscilla did. They finished well. Thank God for an example of finishing well. Paul is himself signing off in 2 Timothy chapter 4. He's finishing well. Remember, I fought a good fight. I finished my course. I've kept the faith. But isn't it glorious to see in the same chapter a married couple who are still fighting the good fight, finishing their course, and keeping the faith? In this same passage, Paul points out some faithful people and some unfaithful people. There are faithful people like Luke who's still with him. There are unfaithful people like Demas who forsook him. But thank God there's a faithful couple, a married couple still serving the Lord together and enjoying the journey together, exactly as God intended for all of us. And do you know who I think the exact opposite of Aquila and Priscilla is in Scripture? There's another married couple. Another married couple introduced to us in the book of Acts. Another married couple, though, that once they make their initial appearance, do not show up again. They pass from the scene tragically. Do you remember who it is? It's a couple by the name of Ananias and Sapphira. You remember them? Ananias and Sapphira lied to the Holy Ghost, pretended they were giving everything to God, and instead, the Bible says they kept back part. May I tell you that the couple we've been studying are the exact antithesis of that. They kept back nothing. Ananias and Sapphira kept back part for themselves. Aquila and Priscilla gave everything to Jesus Christ. Ananias and Sapphira were a lot of talk, but Aquila and Priscilla were substance. They were the real deal. They were faithful to the very end. And I'll tell you, friends, that'll cost you something. That doesn't come easy. There's no substitute for faithfulness, and there's no shortcut to it. Years ago, I remember reading the story of a man in Ontario, Canada, by the name of Mr. Martin, I believe it was, if my memory serves me correctly, who loved to go to yard sales, who loved to go through garage sales. For the record, I hate them. Now, my wife loves them, and so I love them because I love her, but they're not my favorite thing in the world. But Mr. Martin loved them, went to them frequently. A true story, one day he walked through a garage, saw an old dusty painting, and decided it was pretty. It was covered in dust. It was unframed, but he thought he'd like to have it, and he asked the owner how much for the old painting, and the owner said $100. I've not been to a lot of yard sales and garage sales, but I know $100 for anything is pretty expensive. He tried to get him down, but he wouldn't budge off of it, and Mr. Martin liked the painting so well, he paid $100 for it. I remember thinking to myself and reading the story, what a waste. $100 for an old dusty unframed painting. But as the story went, some months later, that same painting sold on eBay for, I believe it was $50,000. And the moral of the story was that the only one who reaped the benefit of it was the one who was willing to make the investment. I wonder how many of us have walked past so much potential so many times, unwilling to pay the price. Dear friend, if you want God's best for your family and you want God's blessing not only upon your family but through your family to others, you want God to make you a blessing, it will cost you. You'll have to pay the price, and the price is faithfulness to God and to what God has given you to do. You'll have to determine by the grace of Almighty God that you're not going to be perfect. Aquila and Priscilla were not perfect people. They were not sinless people. But they were people mightily used of God because they simply gave themselves to the Lord all the way through and finished well. I want to challenge you, wherever you are today, to just stop, even now, and rededicate yourself to the Lord. Reconsecrate your family to God. Plead the blood of Christ and give yourself to the Lord afresh and anew. Let today be a new beginning for you. You may even want to gather your family around and pray over them. You may want to go around and let each member of the family voice some prayer to God. But wouldn't it be great if all of us determined by the Lord's grace that we were going to finish well, that at the end of the story, our names could still be read and someone could say they were faithful to the very end. You see, this is one of my favorite couples because this is a faithful couple. May the Lord help every one of us to be faithful and to finish well.
1: For more resources for your marriage and family, visit us at etj.bible and click on the Take the Next Step link, where you'll find many Bible resources that will strengthen your marriage and equip you to raise your children in the ways of the Lord. We highly recommend Scott's book, New Testament Marriage. In it, you'll discover timeless biblical principles from the husband and wife team, Aquila and Priscilla. And these principles are very applicable to your marriage today. From all of us at Enjoying the Journey, thanks for listening today. And until next time, we pray that you will enjoy the journey.
0: Oh, 8:28. Good morning, everybody. Brother Paulie, good as normal. We got those songs come in from TK and HB thus far, and other folks are sending in their top 100 list. We're starting with the workers here at WZYN and what their favorite songs are. We're compiling that top 100 list, and so we're gonna share those with you here in just a moment. Our platinum member of the day is Tim Fields. Thank you, Mr. Tim Fields, and appreciate Enum Baptist Church sponsoring the radio station there in Forsyth at 89.1. Praise God for them. That sure is a blessing. I've got a treat for you here after a while. You're going to hear Dr. Lee Roberson preaching Some Things Never Change, one of his very last sermons he ever preached 14 years ago at Temple Baptist Church. You're going to enjoy that. It's about 16 minutes long. You'll hear that probably during the 9 o'clock hour. All right, we got the songs that came in. No, I don't think I got yours, EJ. I don't know if I did or not. Let me see here. I've got... No, I didn't. I did not get yours, EJ. I don't know what happened. All right, let's start with TK. TK's top three songs are Nothing But Good. He ain't never done me nothing but good, nothing but good. Yeah, I know, right? Yeah, that'll be the last time that happens. Brady Rochester family, Nothing But Good. All right, there we go. So I got to write all these down. I got to figure out how to do all this or I'm going to get confused. Okay, If I'm Being Honest by the York family. Oh, isn't that a great song? Woo! And Sea of Forgetfulness, She Chooses, by the Inspirations. That's good. And then HB, another Brady Rochester family song. Oh, my. Money Can't Buy. Woo, Money Can't Buy by HB. Oh, that's a good one. You know that one's got to be on the list. Place Where the Hungry Are Fed, the Kingsmen. I Can Trust Him, the Perrys. Now, the radio man picks that one a lot. In My Father's Eyes. Oh, Sound Doctrine. And Champion of Love by the Cathedrals. Isn't that great? Five great songs. And EJ's must be coming through. I don't know what's happening here. But maybe they're coming in. Let me push refresh on the text line here. I don't know what's happening, EJ. I'm sorry. Could be my fault, but EJs are coming through here soon as well. And JBs will be coming in a minute as well. We're getting our top 100 WZYN songs this morning started. And we're going to ask you probably on Monday for you that are listening live to pick your favorite song. We'll have the whole list put together. It'll be a really, really good time. All right, here's Andrew and Maribeth Jones. This one's got to be on the list. No one else can do what he's done for me.

Oh, we have the folks around here, like JB, your Midday Jubilee host, getting his top three songs in. And he says his top three songs, as we're compiling the top 100 list, is the Avery's My Lord Is Coming. Oh, yeah. Sound Doctrine, A Far Cry from Heaven. And the Ellis Family, Ask the Blood. Oh, three great songs. All of them got that guitar and mandolin in them. Yeah, that's right. Got that bluegrass twang to them. That's interesting. I just noticed that. So we've got right now, we've got 3, 6, 11 songs. We're waiting on EJ's. I guess his connection's bad. I don't know. He said he wasn't off with Brother Bubba, so I don't know. No, all four of these people are busy doing things, so we're just picking at them. But we'll get his in and maybe the Sunday Startup crew, and that'll be great. And we'll get some more on Monday after Favorites Friday tomorrow. We'll come in Monday, and we'll let you pick about 25 to 35, and then I'll close out the list of the top 100 WZYN songs. And we might do some voting on the top 10. I don't know. We'll see. We might do that, see where that lands, just have a little fun with it maybe on Facebook. But I enjoy seeing your favorites, and so looking forward to Monday doing that. Did anybody remember what I was supposed to do at 8:30? Well, it's 8:30, and it's time for us to hear this great song by Stacy Piercy. Brand new. God Can by Stacy Piercy. This is your release. Well, I don't know what's happening here. Let's see here. Let's see here. We're going to get this thing right here. After a while, we're not going to let this thing beat us now. Well, this is how I always do it. I don't know what's going on here. Let's see here. Well, we might not play this song right now. I just listened to this thing just earlier. Well, well, well. Gotta love it. Let's see here. Let's see. I think I got it. Let's try it now. Nothing. You know how frustrating this gets for me? My insides are going crazy. I got nothing. Well, I apologize. I'm glad I didn't make it a big deal on social media that we were going to do this. I don't want to be beat. I don't want to be beat this morning. Well, it's not his fault. It's on our end for sure. I don't know. Well, maybe we'll play it here after a while. Maybe I'll be able to figure it out. We'll get a different one up. Great song. Wish I could play it for you, but I'm not getting audio to come through. Hopefully it's not a big deal, and we'll be able to get her fixed, okay? Sorry about that. Here's a classic. God Likes to Work When Nothing Else Will. Karen Peck in New River. Oh, yeah. Great song of hope right here. We'll try to get that resolved there. And thanks for being patient with us.

0: I think that's kind of like one of those top 100 songs. We love to play that. Here's EJ's list. We got his list on his favorite songs. Let's see what he's saying here. He's saying, "My name is Lazarus." Oh, yeah. Brother Stacy Pierce. Hey, wait a second. 1, 2, 3, 4, 5, 6, 7. He's got 7. He doesn't even keep the rules. He's a lawbreaker. Oh, EJ, he's got too much love for what we're playing. He can't choose just 5. He's got "My Name Is Lazarus," "Greater Vision," "If I'm Being Honest," which was requested by, or not requested, voted for by TK. "Better Broken," Andrew and Mary Beth Jones. Exactly, right? How could that not be on the list? "I'll Take Jesus." Oh, yeah. Oh, man. The Lawsons. Oh, Brother Stacy Piercy's song. Oh, this'll swing in and help you every time. "My Help Is in the Name of the Lord," EJ picks that one. "More and More" by the Averys. Of course. Of course. "And My Heart Knows" by the Morrisons. Oh, isn't that great? Oh, those are his 7. And one of those was already chosen, "If I'm Being Honest," by the York family. Oh, man. Every time you said you didn't get them, I sent 3 more. Ha, there we go. There we go. That's fine, brother. Good. Isn't that great? I don't know why I can't play this song. It's just, oh, my. I'll get it to you tomorrow for sure. All my help's doing stuff, so I can't figure out why it's not playing. I'm going to try. Keep trying, but I can't figure it out. It's got me stumped. It really does. I'm really not good at this stuff. I say, what? Why, how could you not be good at that? Oh, no, I'm not good at media, but I can't. This is the same way I do it, and I only know one way to do something, and I can't figure it out. I can't. All right. I tell you what I'm going to do. Only during this song, just because you're listening live, folks, and you're the crowd that loves WZYN, I'm going to let you pick one of the top 100 songs right now. That's right. You get the vote, because the more we vote, the harder it's going to make the list, because we're going to vote on top of each other. You've been listening for the last 30 minutes, so you know what's been in the top 100. You make a choice right now. I want this song right here in the top 100. This one's got to be here. No doubt about it. This one, Brother Jay, you've got to have this one in the top 100. If you don't, we're going to fire you. You feel that passionate about it, you pick it right now. This song gets in the WZYN top 100. Come on now, right now, let's hear those come in. Here's the McCameys. Oh, I'll tell you something. He's altogether lovely. You won't find anything wrong with him. He's pure love. He is gracious. He is perfect. Altogether lovely.
1: I would like you to meet someone precious to me. He's my friend. He's my anchor. He'll never forsake. He did something very special on Calvary's hill.

0: Well, glory. He's lovely. Somebody said, good gracious, hallelujah. He is lovely, isn't he? Oh, my. Oh, good morning, everybody. And somebody said, with all the many miracles, greater vision. That's a good song. And we don't have many requests for the top 100, but we're getting them. If you have a request for the top 100 list for WZYN songs, the top 100, let us know. Maybe my friend over here has one. What would be your pick for the top 100 song? If you had one choice, which one would it be, brother?
1: Died for me.
0: Oh, most certainly. Most certainly. He said died for. I'm going to ask him just to come up to the mic here. It'll be okay, brother. Just come right. You've been to the doctor, been to surgery. No, right here. Sit down. Sit down. You look like you've been to surgery, Brother Seago. Come up real close here. This is Brother Seago. He listens every morning. Why do you love Died For?
1: I like the words of that song.
0: Oh, man.
1: I like the way they sing it, and it just really makes you feel spiritual.
0: Yeah, it captures you, doesn't it?
1: It really does.
0: It pulls you in, doesn't it?
1: In the old gospel songs that they sing, you can see how they come from the Bible, and this song really feels the same way.
0: Yeah, I know what you mean by that. It's not weak.
1: It's not weak.
0: It's gospel strong.
1: Not repetitious. Just
0: that's right.
1: It just touches you.
0: Oh, man. And you know, that first verse of Died For talks about our problems that we go through. But if you remember, you were died for.
1: Died for, crucified for.
0: Oh, yes. Oh, yeah.
1: The best.
0: Now, I haven't heard that live, but I'd like to be there when they sing that live. I
1: would too.
0: I would too. Maybe we can get somebody in the church to sing it.
1: That would be great.
0: I think I asked Miss Lynn about 6 months ago. She probably forgot. She could do it.
1: She could do it. She can sing anything.
0: Right.
1: And she can put that feeling there too now.
0: No doubt about
1: it. Yes, she can.
0: Yes, she can. Well, good to see you this morning. You've been to the doctor, Brother Seago.
1: I've been to the doctor, and I've got another doctor appointment. So that's what I do when I retire. You go to doctor appointments.
0: Yeah, that's right. Oh, man. Well, thank you for being with us. He brought me a biscuit, and that's a good thing right there. All right, let's get over here to Tell Me That Story by the Hill Family. This song's been on the station since the beginning of the station, and this would have to be on the top 100 list as well. This is like that. It just kind of captures it. Tell Me That Story by the Hill Family. And Nathan Dewberry sings Died For and does a great job. Wow. That's the young man that comes to the School of the Bible, brother. You know who I'm talking about?
2: Yes.
0: Yeah, Dewberry sings it. How about that? That's great. Huh, interesting. We love that song around here. Here's the Hill Family. Tell Me That Story. If you'd like to make a vote for the top 100 song, you have till 9 o'clock. Oh, man, this is good. Tell Me That Story again.

Your morning refresh. Brother Seago was talking about that song Died For, so we're going to play it for you because I've got it on my heart. Well, I tell you what, when you go through life and you go through hard times, if you can just remember you were a sinner and the man Christ Jesus went to the cross for you, it sure does change your perspective, doesn't it? It should. If it doesn't, nothing else will work. We were died for. I want you to hear the first words of this song, especially when it comes into the chorus. I was died for, crucified for. Hey, we're going to be back after a minute. We're going to play Dr. Lee Robertson. I've got some things I've got to do around here. Thank you for being patient with us.

0: That kind of says it all, doesn't it? And remembering that today will help us for sure, that we were died for and crucified for. Oh, my. Excuse me. KH says, my Lord is coming. Oh, yeah, all sufficient merit. Ah, that one's not been in. And unclean by the Ellis family. Well, let me get my, there we go. Let me get my doodle pad out and get those down for you. There we go. My Lord is Coming by the Averys has already been picked for the top 100. But not the Ellis family, unclean, and Andrew and Mary Beth, all sufficient merit. So there you go. I'm going to play a broadcast here for you, or preaching clip, of Pastor Lee Robertson, Dr. Lee Robertson, Highland Park Baptist Church, Tennessee Temple University. He shook America with the gospel, trained thousands of pastors and church workers. Camp Joy, radio, chapels, I think 60 different chapels around Chattanooga, small churches. You're going to hear him preach. I believe this was in 2004 or 5, just a few years before he went to glory. He's 90-plus when he preaches this message, and he keeps a good train of thought for being plus 90. He is preaching here at Temple Baptist Church in Knoxville, Tennessee. I was in the congregation as I believe I would have been a sophomore in Bible college, if I'm not mistaken, maybe a freshman. Here's Dr. Lee Robertson, about a 15-minute preaching clip, and I'll be back after this. It's 4 minutes till nine, and enjoy Dr. Lee Robertson.
1: And would not be for any of the rest of you, but I recall

0: The first day that I saw Clarence Sexton walking down the street in Chattanooga, right near the church, dressed in a beautiful gray suit, and walked up to me and said, "I feel I'd like to work for the church. I'd like to do some work. I feel God is speaking to me." And I felt led at once to say, "Yes, we'll use you. Come on." We paid him a small salary, and he began working. And from the day that he began working for Highland Park Baptist Church in Chattanooga, we were then a great church. Thousands were coming. But from the day that he began working, we saw people coming down the aisles. One, two, three scores of families were reached. And all over Chattanooga, this man, on his own leading of the Lord, began to lead people to Christ. And we had hundreds and hundreds saved as a result of his ministry. And now God has put him in this place after some years of experience in others. But I can see the hand of God upon you. Your building is too small, we know that. You got to have a bigger one. I'll be honest with you. You could seat three times what you now seat and still fill it in 2 months. I mean, you'd fill it. God has his hand upon him and upon you and upon your church. I thank God for you. I thank God for your church. I thank God for your pastor, pastor's wife, and all the folks around here. May God bless you, every one of you. My wife's here somewhere. Would you stand, please, sweetheart? I don't see you. But I know you're lost somewhere. Oh, you're right. Are you right over there? All right. We've been married a long time, 100, 200 years, but we keep on going. And the Lord has been good to us. And what a joy to be with you this morning for these few moments and to thank God for your church, for what you did. And my mind goes back to that day that you walked into my office. And said, "I want to work." And you did. And walked up and down the streets of Chattanooga and led literally hundreds, maybe I could say thousands, to the Lord. And they'd come, he met them, led them to Christ, bring them to church the next Sunday morning, next Sunday evening, bring them down the aisle. And God began working. And now it's working in this place. I'll give you a little word to warn you. You can build a new auditorium twice the size of this one and fill it and need more room. Yes, sir. If you had twice the size and fill it and rejoice, but you'll need the room. And God bless you and God give you what you need here. And this is wonderful to be with you. Listen to this. Jesus Christ the same yesterday, today, and forever. Hebrews 13:8. Jesus Christ the same yesterday and today and forever. And I believe that God is sweetening your hearts and refreshing your memory to see what God wants you to see and what he wants you to do and what can be done for the glory of God. My mind goes back. I remember something of World War I, especially back in the beginning. The things that were happening, I was a boy, but I recall. I remember my family, unsaved, lost, until God took me to Sunday school. And under a little Sunday school teacher named Mrs. Hawes, H-A-W-E-S, I heard the gospel for the first time. I received Christ as my Savior. I went home and told my mother and dad, and I said, "I'm going down to the front." I'd never been around a church. They'd never gone. The next Sunday morning, they were there. When I made my profession of faith at the front, my mother and dad came forward and said, "We want to be saved too." And they were saved. We had a beautiful, wonderful Christian family for many, many years. I remember these things. I remember the work of God. And that God used my life in helping many others. And I thank the Lord for all of that. my memory goes back in all of these days and of things that happened and good things that happened. I remember public transportation, going to Sunday school, going to church. I remember the Sunday school teacher who told me about Christ, a lady named Mrs. Halls. I heard it for the first time in my life from that one, and I accepted Christ as my Savior. I went forward in the church. When I did go forward, my mother and dad came down accepting Christ also. I'm showing you what God can do. I remember the men and the workers back in the early days of our church, and they had a radio, getting the gospel out to people everywhere, and showing what can be done, and showing that in spite of all the world and the power of Satan, we can win when our faith is in Christ. Change and decay and all around I see, oh, thou who changest not, abide with me. Now, some things do not change. Many change. World changes. Churches change. But some things do not. Number one, the Word of God never changes. This is God's holy Word. Now, I can explain in just a few words why God has blessed your church. Number one, you have been true to the Word of God. Number two, you've used men who were true to the Word of God. You've established rules and regulations for your work that have been true to the Word of God. The Word of God. Now, that's something that doesn't change. Here's your Bible. The world around us, high, big cities, highways, big things, airplanes soaring through the air. But in all of it, the Bible stands the same. The old famous Word of God. And we love the Word of God. Thy Word is a lamp unto my feet, a light unto my pathway. And we love that. That little Sunday school teacher did not know what she was doing. When I walked in the class at 14 years of age and had a lady teacher in that class in the old country church and gave me the gospel, I got saved, and when I did, I told Mother and Dad. When I made my profession of faith in Christ at Cedar Creek Church near Louisville, they came forward too. We were baptized at the same time, the three of us. Now, I'm pointing out what God can do. The Word of God doesn't change. Here's your Bible. When you build a new building, you'll have the same Bible. The same text we will preach from you again and again. And the Word of God will be there. Now, don't try to understand all the things that happen because they're of the Holy Spirit. And they work because God is working with us. And don't try to revamp things into the modern way, but accept the old way. Don't try to sidestep the warnings of the Bible. The Bible warns you about certain things. You take the warnings and obey God and do what God said. Now the Word of God is the same. Always the same. And we rest upon that. And the Word of God must be first in every church. And God's power will be upon you as you glorify the Word and follow the Holy Spirit's direction. You'll have the power of God upon you. The Word of God must be found in the home. Read your Bible at home. Have a family altar in home. Sit down in a little circle of your family and read the Bible and pray and wait upon God. And the Word of God must be found in your personal life, day by day, living for Christ, glorifying Him, looking for the return of our Savior, but knowing that Christ is with you. Now, the Word of God doesn't change. You may move. You may have new jobs, new addresses, new things happening, but the Bible stays the same. Amen. The Holy Word of God, and God blesses His Word. Now, hold that first thought. Now, my second thought. Some things that do not change. The need of man. That doesn't change. Man is always needy. He's needy as a sinner. He's needy when he's a Christian. But he's needy. And the Word of God tells us what we should do. For all of sin comes short of the glory of God. All of sin. And Christ came and died for sinners. Christ died for us. He paid the price on Calvary's cross and died that we might be saved. Wherefore, as one man sin entered into the world, and death by sin, so death passed upon all men, for that all have sinned. All. the need of man. All have sinned. All have turned away from God. Nothing can satisfy it. Nothing can take the place of it. You must know Christ. You're dead in your trespass and sins, and all men have sinned, and all men are lost. The Bible said, the soul that sinned, that shall die. And we're all sinners, so we're all lost. Every man lost. Every man must come to Christ. All men are condemned. He that believeth not is condemned already. Already condemned, my dear friend, without Christ. But you can be saved, thank God. And you can come into the family of God. Wherefore, as one man sinned and entered the world, death by sin, so death passed upon all men, for that all have sinned. Now, the condition of man, the lost condition. The Son of Man has come to seek and to save that which is lost. Man is full of heartaches. He cannot save himself. He's lost. He's undone. Man is blind. Satan blinds him that he cannot see, and it must be brought to the Savior. Now, I heard first of God and of His great changing work. I saw the condition of man. The third thing that does not change is the plan of God. The plan of God. One plan stated by the Bible. Here it is. For God so loved the world that He gave His only begotten Son, that whosoever believeth in Him should not perish, but have eternal life. Everlasting life. I am the way, the truth, and the life. No man cometh to the Father but by me. Now here's something that doesn't change. The Bible doesn't change. The plan of God doesn't change. God's plan does not change. It's the same in every age and will be till the coming of Christ. Amen. Until we stand before Him. And there's one way of salvation. That one way is by faith in Christ. One way to God. One way. That's the Christ way. He said, I am the way, the truth, and the life. No man cometh to the Father but by me. He is the one way. This is God's way. And we receive it. And receiving God's way, we go to heaven God's way. By faith in Christ. Not the church, not baptism, not good works. But faith in Christ saves the soul. Now, the great message that have to this given this hour is the message of salvation. The message of salvation. Declaring it. And you can build a new building, and you will, and God will fill it when you preach the great message of God. You need not fear. Now, the plan of God. The plan of God is, number one, to save. To save, to bring people unto Himself. The plan of God to empower by the Holy Spirit's power. Christian friend, when you got saved, the Holy Spirit came in. When you got saved, you have the Holy Spirit. Now He wants to fill you and empower you and enable you to do the will of God. The Holy Spirit's power. And you should say, yes, I want to be filled with the Holy Spirit. For the Bible says that, be filled with the Spirit. And again, to reach out to the lost world is our business of giving the gospel and pointing people to the Lamb of God. And this must be the aim and the goal of every church. And the purpose of the Son of God was to bring back faith to man, that man might trust in God and know that salvation is by faith in God and guidance is by faith in God, and we're resting all in Him. Now, He said, I will come again. That means there's going to be a rapture, a time when Christ comes. Amen. When the dead in Christ are raised, the living are changed. We're caught up to meet Him in the air. Amen. That means the rapture. This means the revelation. He will die, but He is living. He's living Christ, and He's coming again. This means the reign of Christ is given to us, Revelation 20, and we can rest on all of that. And all of that by faith in Christ. Now, keep your heart right with God. Number one, know Christ is your Savior. Say, this I know, that Jesus died for me, and I have accepted Him. Now, if you can't say that, you need to walk the aisle this morning. Get that straightened out right now. If you cannot say, I know that Christ is my Savior, He died for me, then you need to come this morning and join here at the front. Let the pastor have a word to say to you. Now, this is the gospel. Here's the great commission given to us to go out to the ends of the earth and give the message to people everywhere. And we must not hesitate in giving and declaring the Word of God. And God must be in the center of your life and my life for all of us. Oh, so many things that I can say in the message this morning. In this changing world of ours, Jesus Christ the same yesterday and today and forever. Amen. Let's bow in prayer. Brother Pastor, come. Let God move upon your heart now. Do what God says. As the invitation is given this morning, let God have His way. I'll guarantee peace and joy and blessings will come to you, Brother Pastor.
1: Oh, Dr. Lee Robertson, part of our treasured heritage. Oh, my, I love to hear that voice, don't you? Oh, my. Thank the Lord for him. I can remember being in that service and hearing him preach that message. I remember it. I remember so much respect that Pastor Sexton gave him while he was there as well. During those last years of his life. It's 13 minutes after 9. We're looking at bathrooms, septic tanks, lodging for Jubilee. Yep, we're planning, building and battling for the future. And I've got two gentlemen here that are working with me, planning with me, and telling me, yep, you can't do that. Oh, okay. So, we're going to keep it going here with some good music. I'll be back before 10 o'clock. How about the Pals? I've got so much to thank him for. Pray for us. That's what we need more than anything. Pray for us. God is good. Hey, we'll be back. We might even tell you about what we're thinking about doing. Here's the Pals.

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We're fixing to enjoy another great live recording from the 2026 Jubilee.

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It's church 24/7. Valdosta, and now Forsyth, Georgia.

With SRN News, I'm Rich Thomason in Washington. President Trump is not pleased about the Fed's decision to hike its key interest rate a quarter point. It's a move that will send the cost of borrowing higher. Mr. Trump demands the Fed lower rates ASAP, and he's accusing the central bank of playing politics ahead of the crucial midterm elections. Prices at the pump continue to climb, $4.43 a gallon. That's AAA's current national average. For regular gasoline, diesel fuel is up to $6.39. The Iran war getting the blame for the price spike. The president predicts the war will come to an end soon, perhaps before the midterm elections. Canadian Prime Minister Mark Carney has told the European Parliament that he welcomes the invitation for Canada to become an associate member of the European Union. On Wall Street this morning, stock futures are higher. The Dow futures up 550 points. This is SRN News.

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1: At SRN News, I'm Rich Thomason in Washington. Never reluctant to speak his mind, President Trump is doing just that about the Fed's decision to hike its key interest rate, a move that will send borrowing costs higher.
2: Interest rates are too high, but not appropriate.
3: President Trump Wednesday after the Federal Reserve raised its benchmark interest rate a quarter point.
4: The plain fact is that inflation is too high and has been for too long.
3: Fed Chair Kevin Warsh.
4: Today's policy action will support a timelier return to the committee's 2% goal. This committee will deliver price stability.
3: But the president has long pushed the Fed to lower interest rates.
2: We should be paying the lowest interest rate anywhere in the world because we have the strongest credit.
3: Trump spared Warsh any direct criticism for now. As for the rest of the Fed policymakers,
2: the board is very hostile. They're very political. They're doing the wrong thing. They're a bunch of politicians.
3: Ben Thomas, Washington.
1: Prices at the gas pump continue to climb.

0: $4.43 a gallon is AAA's current national average for regular gas. Diesel fuel is up to $6.39. The Iran war gets blame for the sky-high prices. President Trump insists the war will come to an end soon. He predicts hostilities will wrap up shortly after the midterm elections, if not sooner. Canadian Prime Minister Mark Carney has told the European Parliament he welcomes the invitation for Canada to become an associate member of the European Union. A motorist has been arrested on murder charges for allegedly slamming her SUV into a Los Angeles City bus. The wrong-way crash killed two people and was a prelude to a second deadly tragedy, the fiery crash of a TV news helicopter that was covering the collision. Three people died in the helicopter crash. On Wall Street, Dow futures 400 points higher. This is SRN News.
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2: Here's your forecast on WZYN, the old ship of Zion. For Valdosta, we're getting sunshine through the day. We're headed for about 90 on the afternoon high. Clear and upper 60s for the overnight hours. Low 90s and sunny on Friday. Showers over the weekend. Around Forsyth, about 90 and sunny today. Overnight will be clear, sunny, and hot Friday. I'm meteorologist Steve Hamilton on WZYN and online at WZYN.org.
3: Hello, this is Cody Sturgill, the pastor at Chilhowee Baptist Church, and you're listening to Keep Thy Heart Daily, a daily broadcast ministry of the Chilhowee Baptist Church. The Bible commissions us to keep our heart with all diligence, for out of it are the issues of life. It's so important we put God's Word into our hearts and our lives, and we pray that this message from God's Word will be a blessing and help to you.
4: Let me prove, I pray thee, but this once with the fleece. Let it now be dry only upon the fleece and upon all the ground. Let there be dew. And God did so that night, for it was dry upon the fleece only, and there was dew on all the ground. And we'll conclude our reading there. And I want you to pay attention to a couple verses in this passage of Scripture. Over in verse number 11, the Bible says, "There came an angel of the Lord and sat under an oak, which was in Ophrah, that pertained unto Joash, the Abiezrite, and his son Gideon threshed wheat by the winepress." The Bible says in verse number 12, "And the angel of the Lord appeared unto him and said unto him, The Lord is with thee, thou mighty man of valor." God chose Gideon. God chose Gideon. Now here's a problem. We got a big problem. What's the problem? The problem is the children of Israel, because of their sin, are really under the chastening hand of God, and the Midianites, in their wickedness, have impoverished the nation of Israel. 7 years in a row, when everything has come to a head and it's time to harvest and prepare for the winter, the Midianites, the Amalekites, and the children of the east have come and they destroy all the crops. That's cold, isn't it? It's evil. And the children of Israel, after nearly 8 years, you know what they do? Aha. We probably ought to cry to the Lord. We ought to ask God for help. Isn't it sad to think of how many days and how many weeks and how many months and how many years we continue in our wickedness and our sinfulness? When all along, if we would just cry to God and we would give our rights over to God who wants to give us His blessing, isn't it foolish to think how long we live in rebellion when all we have to do is humble ourselves and cry to a loving God who in turn will show His love and mercy and give us His blessing? By the way, if you're here tonight and you're living in rebellion to God, no matter your age, you are neglecting and forsaking the sweetness and the joy and the peace and the hope and the blessing that only an eternal God who has the power to create everything that He is with the power of His voice and wants to bless your life. How foolish we are to live in rebellion to God. But the children of Israel for 7 years rebelled against God. And finally, they're like, man, we're getting ready to, the crops are ready, and if things continue the way they have been, and they probably will because the Midianites are evil, we're probably getting ready to lose everything we've worked for all summer. They said, I'm tired of that. I'm tired of being under the bondage of sin. I'm a bit tired of being under the wrath of God. I'm tired of being under the chastening hand of my heavenly Father. And said, you know what? We ought to cry to God. And when they cry to God, you know what God does? God raises up a judge. And God chose Gideon. Now, when you think about Gideon, don't be thinking about somebody who's just wonderful. He didn't come to them with a great education. He didn't come to them with a pocket full of money. He didn't come to them with a gut full of steam and a man with great character. That's not it at all. You see, God loves to use people that you wouldn't expect God to use. And I'm so thankful for that. And when we look at the life of Gideon, we need to be reminded that we live in a world full of Midianites. And the world is stealing our harvest. They're stealing our children. They're stealing our teenagers. They're stealing our marriages. They're stealing our joy. The world is stealing our peace. The world is stealing what God wants to bless us with. And God desires, out of a crowd like this, to raise up Gideons, not people who've never done anything wrong, not people with a spotless character, not people with great ability and skill, not people with courage that's extraordinary, just regular old people. That's why Jesus chose out of His disciples fishermen and tax collectors, people nobody liked even, to shake the world. And folks, I want you to know something. God chose Gideon. And the end of the story looks like this. On this year, in the eighth year, the Midianites do not take what God has blessed us with. Why? Because God chose Gideon, and Gideon obeyed the Lord, and God used him in a mighty way. God chose Gideon. Number one, God chose Gideon, a man with fear. It's exciting to look through this passage of Scripture, and God doesn't tell you how wonderful Gideon is. As a matter of fact, God discloses to you a lot and even a host of Gideon's weaknesses. Be encouraged, people. You could stop the harvest from being stolen. You can stop the moving of Satan in your life. You can stop the progression of sin. You say, I can't, though. I'm a man of fear. So was Gideon. Look what the Bible says. Verse number 11. And there came an angel of the Lord and sat under an oak, which was in Ophrah, that pertained unto Joash the Abiezrite, and his son Gideon threshed wheat by the winepress to hide it from the Midianites. What was the kind of guy was Gideon? Gideon, was he the kind of guy that's just out in the open doing what he wants to do, saying, come and get it, boys, if you dare? He says, I'll fight you. No! By the way, you thresh wheat on a threshing floor. You see, the threshing floor was a wide open, hard spot out in the open where the breeze blew through. And you'd thresh the wheat. You'd keep the wheat because it was heavy, and the wind would blow the chaff away. A wine press was a hole in the ground where people put grapes and they stepped on it with their bare feet, and then everybody came along and drank it. That sounds fun, doesn't it? I like that. What was he doing? He was a chicken. He wasn't standing with his fist up saying, come on, I dare you. Man, he was trying to just thresh what little bit of wheat he could so nobody could see it, so the Midianites wouldn't steal it. He was a man of fear. You say, I could never serve God. I could never do something great with my life for God. I could never give a gospel tract. I could never give a witness. I could never... Whatever you look and that God's put in your heart, and you say, I could never do it because I'm a man of fear. I'm a woman of fear. That's a lie from the pits of hell. Amen. And God wants to use you. God wants to use me. It's a miracle. God used a man of fear. What was Gideon? A great man of faith. No, he was a man of fear. Number two, God chose Gideon. And Gideon was a man with questions. Gideon was a man with questions. Gideon, he didn't really even believe God. He had got to a place in his life where he didn't even know if God was real. And the angel of the Lord appears to Gideon, and they have this conversation. Look what the Bible says in verse 12. And the angel of the Lord appeared unto him and said unto him, "The Lord is with thee, thou mighty man of valor." And Gideon said unto him, "O my Lord, if the Lord be with us, why then is all this befallen us?" Now we know the answer to that. The children of Israel had turned their backs on God, and God, as a loving father chastening his children, has allowed them to be turned over to their enemy. But Gideon, at this point, he can't see the whole picture, and therefore he's got some faithlessness that's rolled up inside him. And he's a man with questions. He's questioning God. This great man, Gideon. We name our boys Gideon because what a great name. What a great guy. God chose Gideon, but Gideon was a man of questions. He looks at God's angel and says, "My Lord, if the Lord be with us, why then is all this befallen us? And where be all his miracles, which our fathers told us of, saying, 'Did not the Lord bring us up from Egypt?' But now the Lord hath forsaken us and delivered us into the hands of the Midianites." He was a man of questions. Does that sound like the kind of guy that's going to shake the world? Is that the kind of guy that's going to defeat 135,000 of God's enemies? That don't sound like the kind of guy that do it to me, but I'll tell you what, that sounds like the kind of guy that do it to God. And you may be here and you're a cynic and you've got questions and you've got doubts. Hey, look, you're in good company. I ask questions all the time. I'm determined I'm not going to do stuff just because I've always done it that way. I'm determined to be led. I'm determined to be changed. I'm determined to be instructed by God and His Word. And I don't want to walk around in my pride thinking I know everything all the time. And Gideon, he said, "Look, I don't even know if you're real. I don't even know if God's real." He says, "As far as I can tell, it looks like God's forsaken us." A little bit later, he'll look back and understand that God's chastening was on the people. And it wasn't God forsaken, it was God determined to bring his children and restore them back to favor. What kind of guy was Gideon? A man that God chose. But he was a man with fear. He was a man with questions. Number three. Actually, look at verse number 15. "And he said unto him, 'O my Lord, wherewith shall I save Israel?'" The angel says, "Oh, you're going to save Israel in your might. You're going to save Israel." And he says in verse 15, "Wherewith shall I save Israel? Behold, my family is poor in Manasseh, and I am the least in my father's house." And the Lord said unto him, "Surely I will be with thee." He was a man with questions. He said, "Look, I'm poor and weak." But you know what God did? God chose Gideon. Number three. God chose Gideon, a man with weak faith. A man with weak faith. Now, Gideon's just had the conversation with the angel of God. Now, I don't know what the angel of God looks like, but it should be convincing, and I'm sure it is. He's a man of weak faith. You know what Gideon does? He has the audacity. This is the kind of guy Gideon is. Who would ever think God would use Gideon? Here's the kind of guy that Gideon is. The angel of the Lord says, "Here's what I want you to do. Your family, we're going to start small. You're going to rescue the children of Israel out of the Midianite bondage. But the first thing you're going to do is I want you to go and I want you to tear down the altar of Baal in your town. And I want you to tear down the grove." The grove? Man, Dad paid a fortune for that grove. Dad put a lot of work and effort into that altar to Baal. He says, "I want you to tear it down because you know that's not of God." And Gideon did. "You know that's not of God." And Gideon says, "Well, all right. But you're going to have to prove to me that you're God or that you're God's representative." He says, "Here's what I'm going to do. I'm going to go get an altar and I'm going to go get a sacrifice and I'm going to bring it to you and you'll have to prove that you're God." The angel of the Lord says, "All right, I'll wait right here." That's what it says. I don't think he says right here, but that's what he says. He says, "I'll wait right here." So Gideon goes and gets his offering and brings it back. The Bible says that in response to his question, he questioned God. In response to his question, God stooped himself down to Gideon's faithlessness and gave him an answer. And the Bible says that the angel of the Lord took his staff and touched the offering, and out of the ground came fire and sucked it up. Gideon says, "All right, you're God. All right, you're God. Okay, you're God. I believe you." He says, "I'll tear down the altar of Baal tonight." He's scared to do it in the daytime. He gathered 10 men with him, tore down the altar of Baal, tore down the groves. God blessed him. He was a man with question. He was a man of weak faith. After God blesses and he tears down the groves and he tears down the altar, and God says, "Now we're going to face the Midianites." What did Gideon do? "Yes, I'm full of faith. Yes, I'm ready to go." No, he's still a man of weak faith. After all that God had already done and proved himself mighty.
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Their phone number is 229-247-4208. Their hours of operation are Monday through Friday, 8 a.m. to 5:30 p.m.

0: SRN News, I'm Rich Thomason in Washington. The Fed's decision to hike interest rates for the first time in several years is not sitting well with President Trump. On Truth Social, he writes, interest rates in the United States should be 1% or less. They currently range anywhere from 3.75 to 4%. Fed Chair Kevin Warsh says the rate hike is needed to combat inflation. President Trump says it's laughable, the president referring to a proposal to grant Canada associate membership in the European Union. Russia's sanctions bill, one that was named for the late Senator Lindsey Graham, has won final congressional approval, now on its way to President Trump's desk for his signature. The Bank of England expected to keep interest rates unchanged despite rising inflation in the UK. The opening bell sounding on Wall Street, stocks starting off the day higher. More details at SRNNews.com.
1: It's time now for the Macedonia Moment from the international headquarters of Macedonia World Baptist Missions, located in Braselton, Georgia. Here is the President and General Director of Macedonia, Dr. Scott Caudill.
2: 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My name is Scott Caudill, and I'm blessed to serve as both President and General Director of Macedonia World Baptist Missions of Braselton, Georgia. 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I've been preaching a message out of the book of 3 John this week that I have entitled, Fellow Helpers to the Truth. In the book of 3 John, in verse number 8, the Bible says, we therefore ought to receive such that we might be fellow helpers to the truth. Of course, here in the book before us, John the Beloved can be seen recognizing and in fact commending a member of the church, a man by the name of Gaius. You see, even though Gaius was a common name in John's day, there was nothing common about this particular Gaius's care for these evangelizing missionaries that God is using John to write about in verses 5 through 8. Oh, yes, I believe Gaius had prayed for these missionaries. However, the Bible teaches us that he had done more than just pray for them. Gaius had put his prayers into practice by providing for these missionaries as well. And by doing so, he willingly became what John called, in verse 8, a fellow helper to the truth. Now, I believe Gaius sets a great example for us in that, number one, he recognized the need before him. God hadn't called him to do what God had called these evangelizing missionaries to do, but God had called Gaius to help them, to give to their work, to assist them, to enable them. Gaius recognized the need before him. Secondly, Gaius sets a great example for each of us in that he recognized and realized the benefit to him. John writes and says to Gaius, Beloved, thou doest faithfully whatsoever thou doest to the brethren and to strangers, which have borne witness of thy charity before the church, whom, if thou being forward on their journey after a godly sort, thou shalt do well. John was saying, Gaius, you'll do well by being a giver as opposed to a keeper. Gaius, you'll do well by remembering you can't outgive God. Gaius, you'll do well by never losing sight of the fact that we make a living by what we get, but we make a life by what we give. Gaius, you'll do well by remembering the words of the Lord Jesus when he said in Luke's gospel, Give, and it shall be given unto you. Let me remind you today, ladies and gentlemen, the book of Proverbs chapter 11 and verse 25 says, The liberal soul shall be made fat, and he that watereth shall be watered also himself. Gaius set a great example for us in that he recognized the benefit to him. And then finally, on this day's broadcast, let's consider the fact that Gaius recognized the cause that compelled him. If you'll recall, according to verse 7, these missionaries had determined to go forth for whose sake? For the Lord's sake. They were not doing what they were doing to make a difference for their cause, but rather for the cause of Christ. It's my prayer, as we determine to do the same, that each of us will become fellow helpers to the truth.
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1: We got to have the touch of God. Everything else, we can have it all. But if we don't have the touch of God, it's for the most part in vain. I'd rather have the touch of God than have good sense. I'd rather have the touch of God than have all the abilities in the world. And all the talents in the world and all the influence in the world and to be somebody and I'd rather just to know that God has touched my life. Amen. And I want to say it, if you've never been touched by the Master's strong hand, you're missing something. You're missing something. I wished I'd always known this. And so the old timers knew it. All the old timers knew about this matter of about the calling of God and the ordaining of God and the anointing of God. I was thinking when I walked up tonight, some of the men that I've heard in this building, men like Billy Kelly, he knew what it was. Yes. And men like Estes Perkle. Oh my goodness, I remember the night he preached here. I'll never forget it. What a story. James Crumpton, I heard him preach here. I mean, men, Harold Seitler, and then in our church, men like Hyman Appleman and all of those men and Lester Roloff and the list just goes, Harold Seitler, and the list goes on and on and on and on and on and on about men who knew what it was to have a call of God, to have an anointing of Him. Amen. And we're satisfied with anything but that this day and hour. Amen.

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1: With SRN News, I'm Rich Thomason in Washington. After winning final congressional approval, a Russia sanctions bill named for the late Senator Lindsey Graham is on its way to President Trump for his signature. The bill's aim is to deprive Vladimir Putin of resources to continue the Ukraine war. In the meantime, the war does continue, Russia unleashing another missile and drone barrage targeting Ukraine's capital Kiev and surrounding areas. At least 16 people injured, according to Ukrainian authorities.
2: The Kyiv City Military Administration reported attacks at more than 10 locations in the city, with 33 sites damaged in the wider region. Ukraine's emergency service also said a massive Russian attack in Odessa injured 7 people, including 2 children. Firefighters worked overnight to put out blazes caused by the strikes. Meanwhile, Ukraine's president, Volodymyr Zelensky, said Ukrainian forces struck targets in Russia overnight. I'm Karen Shemath.
1: President Trump is blasting the Fed's decision to hike interest rates for the first time in several years. He says rates should be far lower than they are. Mr. Trump contends they should stand at 1% or less. Fed Chairman Kevin Warsh defends the increase as necessary to tamp down inflation.
3: The plain fact is that inflation is too high and has been for too long. This summer's inflation readings do not tell me that underlying trends have meaningfully improved.
1: The Fed's rate hike means that borrowing costs will be going up. Canadian Prime Minister Mark Carney has embraced the prospect of his country becoming the European Union's first associate member. On Wall Street, ahead of this morning's opening bell, Dow futures up more than 600 points. The Nasdaq futures ahead 458 points. This is SRN News.
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5: Here's your forecast on WZYN, the old ship of Zion. Valdosta for this afternoon, sunny and 90. Overnight will be clear, upper 60s. We get clear skies on Friday, afternoon high in the low 90s, maybe a shower over the weekend. Around Forsyth, we're hitting 90 this afternoon and sunny, upper 60s overnight and clear, mid 90s on Friday. I'm meteorologist Steve Hamilton on WZYN and online at WZYN.org.
6: Hello again, and thank you for tuning into Cherishing Scripture Radio. This is Pastor Brad Bailey from the Brandon Baptist Tabernacle in Brandon, Florida. Today, we are continuing forward with our series, Obsessed, a study of the spiritual disciplines. And on this broadcast day, we're talking about the fellowship discipline. The Bible tells us that we are not to forsake the assembling of ourselves together as the manner of some is, and so much the more as ye see the day approaching. In Hebrews chapter 10, verse number 25, it's important for us to understand why God left the local visible church body as a body of accountability, a body of fellowship for those of us who are God's children. We'll dive right into that subject in just a moment. I want to remind you of the website, BrandonBaptistTabernacle.com, where you can ask your questions, where you can send your prayer requests, where you can make comments, all through the contacts page, and you can download these messages or stream these messages. 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Once again, that's at BrandonBaptistTabernacle.com. 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Let's begin again today to talk about the discipline of fellowship.
0: If you've ever seen a picture of the tabernacle, you know that it was situated dead center of the congregation, dead center of the encampment of the children of Israel, and the furthest tent that you could see, I mean the one way off in the distance, could only be a Sabbath day's journey away. You know what that meant? God wanted His people to stay close to each other. And that is for purposes of fellowship. I'll give you two illustrations very quickly. Illustration number one, if you've ever had a fireplace, now I know I'm in Tampa. We don't have fireplaces in Tampa. And if you do, it might not have been used in a long, long, long, long time. But if you've ever been close to an encampment fire, a bonfire, or a fireplace, then you know that when that fire begins to burn dim and that nice warmth is just kind of emanating from that fire, that's because down in the bottom of it, there's coals. And those coals and those embers down in the bottom of that fire are glowing red. But if you took a pair of tongs and reached in there and pulled one of them out, if you got it away from the group, what would happen to the light of that coal? It wouldn't take that long for it to begin to grow dim and fade and lose its heat and its warmth. Well, when you come to the fireplace of God, to the church for fellowship purposes, that's when you get rekindled. You get fired up again. If you choose to disassociate yourself from the church and absence yourself from the fellowship of the church, you are inevitably going to get dim and cold. The second illustration is much easier. If you take a banana from the bunch, it's going to get peeled. And that's the way we need to look at fellowship. When you isolate yourself from the people of God and refuse to fellowship with the people of God, you're subjecting yourself to the attack of being a loner outside of fellowship. Admonition number one, he says, draw near. In admonition number two, if you're looking at your Bibles, verse number 23, here's the second lettuce. Let us hold fast. Now, the word hold fast means to grab and pull down to yourself. If you ever played football, if you were the defender, oh my gosh, I can't wait for football season. That just came out. I know I wasn't supposed to say that, but I can't wait for college football. If you've ever been a defender on the defensive line and that running back kind of squirted through and you were responsible, that's your man, you were supposed to be guarding that man, and you had to grab him by the jersey or grab him maybe by a shoestring or an ankle or a foot, what do? You're going to hold on. You're going to pull him as close as possible. Well, that's the picture, not necessarily the football, but that's the picture in verse 23. Let us hold fast, cling to fellowship, treasure fellowship, desire fellowship, want fellowship, experience fellowship, exercise fellowship on every level. Now, I'm amazed when I read my Bible about fellowship, how often the Bible connects fellowship to Jesus Christ. If I could illustrate that today, if you could imagine a Baptist standing over on this side of the platform who's not getting along with a Baptist who's standing over on that side of the platform, and Jesus is in the center. If you tell that Baptist to get close to Jesus and you tell that Baptist to get close to Jesus, what's going to happen is they're not only going to be getting close to Jesus, but secondarily as a bonus, they're going to be forced to get close to each other. And if you love Jesus the same way I do, you and I are going to be in enough proximity to be able to fellowship with one another. I've bumped into people in strange places and found fellowship. There's been times I've been, not recently because I drive an electric truck now, but there's been times when I was at a gas pump and I saw a bumper sticker on somebody's car. It was a cross or a religious statement. And standing there at the gas pump, I just call out to him, "Hey, I love that bumper sticker." And they would turn around. No, don't know this person's name. Never met this person in my life, but I've had people turn around and say, "Well, God bless you, brother." You see, that person is a brother or a sister in the Lord, though I don't know them and have never met them. They are part, and you notice when something like that happens, if you'll observe real closely, you'll notice that there'll be an immediate connection and a kindred spirit that you'll have with that individual, even though you've never met them in your life. Well, that is the bond of fellowship. It's Christ in the center of us that draws us together. In 1 Corinthians 1:9, he says, "God is faithful, by whom you have been called unto the fellowship of his Son, Jesus Christ our Lord." Now notice, when he mentions fellowship, right behind that, he puts Jesus in the middle of it. in Ephesians 3:9, and to make all men see what is the fellowship of the mystery which is from the beginning of the world hath been hid in God who created all things by Jesus Christ. Fellowship followed immediately by Jesus Christ. Philippians 1 verses 5 and 6. For your fellowship in the gospel from the first day until now, being confident of this very thing, that he which hath begun a good work in you will perform it until the day of Jesus Christ. Fellowship around Jesus Christ. Philippians 2, if there be therefore any consolation in Christ, any comfort of love, if any fellowship of the Spirit in Christ, fellowship of the Spirit. 1 John 1, 3, that which we have seen and heard declare unto you, that ye also may have fellowship with us, and truly our fellowship is with the Father and with his Son, Jesus Christ. Fellowship is around Jesus Christ. 1 John 1, 7, but if we walk in the light as he is in the light, we have fellowship one with another, and the blood of Jesus Christ, his Son, cleanseth us from all sin. Jesus is the reason we fellowship. A man came to me one time and he said, I want to join your church. I enjoy the church. I love the music and the preaching and so on and so forth. He said, but I am a Democrat. And I said, well, that's not going to bother me. Is it going to bother you? He said, well, I just wanted to make that clear. If this is a political church, you're never going to get me on the same wavelength with you politically. And I said, brother, this is not a political church. I said, if you know Jesus, you can fellowship, even if you're a Democrat. That's kind of the exception that proves the rule, doesn't it, almost? You don't have to be a Ford person to go to church here. You don't have to be a Coca-Cola person. You can be a Pepsi guy and go to church here. Can I get a witness on that, church? You can have all different backgrounds, all different preferences, all different ideas. Just look at the football parameter of our church. I hate the Gators, but I love some Gator fans. Is that possible? Yeah, at church it is. Now, on that football field, no, it's just pure hate, right? My point is this. Holding fast the profession of our faith means that we set everything else aside and make Jesus the center of our fellowship. Being from South Georgia, I've had the opportunity to see burning crosses in people's yards. When I was a kid, I remember the Klan doing both racist and helpful things in our community. It was a mixed bag and a mixed experience. When I went to school, I went to school with a young man. His name was Chris Blunt. Chris Blunt was the tallest, most muscular black friend I ever had in my life. And Chris and me were big buddies. I couldn't tell my family I had a black friend. I couldn't tell them. If my granddad found out that I had a black friend, my granddad would have either given me a chewing out, or he might would have even taken a chance to give me a good whooping and straighten me out on that, because he did not believe that the races ought to be mixed whatsoever. Here's what I'm going to tell you about that. When the Bible sets conditions of fellowship, it sets no boundaries when it comes to racial interaction, demographic interaction. God can make white people and black people get along. You say, how is that? It's only possible through the shed blood of Jesus Christ and the ability to fellowship. Admonition number 3. Now I have to hurry. If you'll look what he says in verse number 24, this is the third piece of lettuce. Verse 22, let us draw near. Verse 23, let us hold fast. Third in verse 24, let us consider one another. To provoke unto love and good works. Now, the word consider has with it the idea of pondering one another's state. And if you're isolated out somewhere and never in fellowship with the church or with the people of God, it is not going to be possible to give consideration to whatever condition you may be going through. You might have recently visited an oncologist and found out you had cancer. Let me tell you what you need. You need a church. Thank God for the oncologist. Thank God for the hospital. Thank God for the medical professionals. But you need a church that can come alongside of you and support you and lift you up and strengthen you. There is no such thing as a Christian without a church. Now, I know the world has been trying to convince us of that for so very long. There's millions of people in this country that'll tell you, I am religious, I'm just not into organized religion. And what they're trying to say is, I don't want to go to church. I don't like church. I want you to know something. The assembling of ourselves together is the way that we become familiar with one another. Now, you may be a private person, and that's okay. I'm a private person. You may be a person that you don't want your information medically or whatever the case may be, but let me just tell you this. That's more rare than it is common. If you are a saved, born-again child of God, you know the value and the power of a praying church because you have seen God do miracles in other people's lives through the prayers of your church. And so you want to get plugged into that.
6: We close there today. Once again, Pastor Brad Bailey with you from the Brandon Baptist Tabernacle in Brandon, Florida. Today we're wrapping up our thoughts on the discipline of fellowship. This is one of those subjects that people may be a little off kilter about. They think that fellowship is negotiable. They may believe that fellowship is one of those things that's kind of like a Baptist buffet. You take what you want, leave what you don't want. But that's not the case. We're commanded to fellowship in the Scripture. We are commanded to attend church, first of all. I believe the case can be made that we're commanded to join a church and be a church member, be on the roll of a church for accountability purposes and other realities. All of these things are part of the fellowship of the body of Christ. Brad Bailey with you again. We're thankful that you've been with us today. We want you to visit the website, BrandonBaptistTabernacle.com. And when you visit the website, you can ask questions, you can send your prayer requests, you can leave comments, you can also download or stream these messages. It's all free to do when you visit us online at BrandonBaptistTabernacle.com. We hope that you'll join us again next time as we fulfill the calling that God has given to us here, changing society by cherishing Scripture.

And now, our scripture of the day. James 1, verses 19 to 20. Wherefore, my beloved brethren, let every man be swift to hear, slow to speak, slow to wrath. For the wrath of man worketh not the righteousness of God. James 1, verses 19 to 20.

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Thank you for listening today to WZYN Valdosta, and now our friends in Forsyth, Georgia.

0: It's time now for the Hedges and Highways radio broadcast featuring evangelist Robert Jones. 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
1: Welcome back to a Thursday's installment of the Hedges and Highways radio broadcast. I'm your radio preacher, evangelist Robert Jones. It's a joy to be back with you. How are you doing today? Appreciate the goodness of the Lord. Great time in the house of God last night. Appreciate God ministering to my heart through the songs and then the preaching of God's word, and just it was just good. I'm glad I was in my place, and hopefully that you were as well. Well, we're looking forward to a strong, grateful remainder of the week. Looking forward already to Sunday, and so hopefully God will prepare your hearts and minds for what God has for us. Maybe He'll revive us. Ooh, wouldn't it be great to see a nationwide revival, a family revival, a home revival, a revival in our schools? I mean, just, ooh, it'd be tremendous, wouldn't it? Well, let's get back into the scriptures, shall we? And we're here in 2 Peter. We're dealing with the aspect of verse number 10. Now, we've been in verse 9, but he that lacketh these things, of course, I don't think I have to go back, cannot see afar off and has forgotten that he was purged from his old sins. Wherefore the rather, brethren, give diligence to make your calling and election sure. Here it is, for if you do, that big word, do these things, ye shall never fall. There's an action here in that word do. Well, how do you, it is this, I guess you could say, you know, what is he saying? Well, for us to, for our salvation and the privileges we have, we need to make that diligence in your calling and election sure. And that is that salvation. You have to progress, is what he's talking about. There has to be a progression. That's the reason why he gave us these list of seven things that we're to do up here in verse 5. Add to your faith virtue, and to virtue knowledge, and to knowledge temperance, to temperance patience, and to patience. And really, it stems around this word godliness here in this verse that we read today, and to knowledge temperance, and to temperance patience, and to patience that godliness. Godliness to brotherly kindness. I read that verse twice. And to brotherly kindness, charity. Now, as we are living this life down here of what God has for us, if we do these things, there is an action here of what we have to do. There's got to be that application. There's always that application, isn't there? God will give you something, then He'll give you the application. And He's given a point here in our lives that we need to be active. And it makes us, when you do this kind of stuff, when you apply virtue and you apply knowledge and you apply temperance, you're adding to what God has for you. And I mentioned yesterday about working out your salvation. It's not that we work for salvation. Let me reemphasize that. And I want to make sure that everybody knows, no, salvation is what Jesus Christ done for you and I, the death, burial, and the resurrection. He paid your sin penalty. He shed His blood. He was buried and rose again for our justification. It is, I repented of my sins. I asked the Lord to save me, and He did. That whosoever shall call upon the name of the Lord shall be saved. That's guaranteed. That is that part of it. But when we get to these things are the character qualities in verses 5 through 7. That is that quality of our life. And that word do, it means to practice. We must put into action. God expects us to do these things listed in verses 5 and 7, but it takes that work to develop character qualities. When you were born, you know, there was that start of that development. Your mama, you know, she probably read to you in your womb. You just didn't realize it. You weren't sitting in her lap. But as when you were born, that start of your life of building your character was the moment that your parents, your mom, your dad held you in their arms. There was that start of developing you. It takes work, just as mom and dad put work, and they send you to school to learn academics, but also to shape your character. Well, it takes exercise, doesn't it, to keep your body in shape. A lot of people, they don't exercise a whole lot. And it shows when you're not active. I'll use me personally. I struggle with my weight. I have since the day I was born. I was born big, and I have always struggled with my weight. How do I keep it off? I have to have a lifestyle change. It's not a diet. It's a lifestyle change. And you have to live that way. A diabetic, when they find out they're diabetic, they have to change the way they eat. And it takes, if you're used to eating high-carb meals and all of a sudden now you've got to eat low-carb meals, it takes a change, a lifestyle change. It doesn't happen overnight. You have to develop that. Well, just as a runner has to develop those muscles to run, many Christians are to carry a great amount of, because we don't exercise enough, we carry around a lot of, no wonder Paul said, lay aside every weight and the sin which so does easily beset us. That is that spiritual things that hinder us spiritually. We got to get rid of that. Well, you can't run a Christian life if you're carrying around extra weight. You can't gain momentum. And you're like, well, it's hard. It takes nothing to put the weight on. Just eat. It's not difficult. But what gets it off is that you have to quit eating the wrong things, start eating the right things, and then start exercising to get your body back in shape. Most people don't want to do that because, number one, you got to admit, I've done wrong, and now I got to get it off, and it takes more work to get it off than it did to put it on. A lot of people don't want to do anymore. We're living in the lackadaisy stages of life, aren't we? We don't want to apply ourselves. I was actually talking to a pastor today, and matter of fact, before I recorded this broadcast, he called me, and he asked me about AI. AI is a big subject. I don't want to go down this rabbit hole of what I think about AI. This is not the broadcast for that. Okay, I see some good, but I see a lot of negative. But social media, I mean not social media, but internet's that way. I see a lot of good, I see a lot of negative. TV was that way. You know, when TV came out, they blasted it instead of using it. And if the churches would have bought all the stations, and there was an opportunity at that time when TVs came out, that stations could have been bought by godly people and kept that way, but the world got a hold of it and just absolutely twisted it. So now you can't even watch prime time. I can't even tell you last time I've watched the news on our local station. I just don't watch it. And so TV could have been good, but it's bad. AI is really ruining, and to a degree, our generation, to the point that now that we got a generation don't think. You see what I'm saying? I'm being very careful how I say this, but you know, I talked to a young individual, 20-year-old, and he brought up AI to me, and we started talking about it. And he says, and I said, "What do you do with it?" He said, "Well, I tell AI what I have in my closet, and I ask AI every morning, what clothes am I to wear?" I said, "So you don't pick out your clothes? Your AI does?" I said, "Yes." And I said, "You're doing yourself a disservice because you're not learning how to process and to think for yourself." He said, "Well, it's just so easy." I'm afraid that we've got our spiritual decline is because we're allowing other things to think for us. Peter didn't say in this verse, "But wherefore the rather, brethren, give all diligence to make your call and election sure, for if you allow others to do these things, you shall never fall." No, you have to do these things. You have to put it in action. You have to apply it. And sadly in our day is that we've got a lot of Christians spiritually that are not doing anything. You're not growing your faith. You're not adding to your faith. And can I say this with the most love and compassion that I can come up with? You are doing yourself a disservice. A lot of people don't go to Wednesday night services because you don't think you need it. It's easier to stay home. It will, and parents have found a lot of excuses. Well, my children got to go to school tomorrow, but yet you don't mind keeping them out late for, you name the activity. And yet for God, I got to get up in the morning. We got our routine. God's able to, you know, to do some great things if you allow him. That, you know, the joy of the Lord is our strength. I think it brings God great joy to go to church. And I think he can help you for the next day. And so we see that there's that doing aspect. My question is, are we doing anything at all? A lot of people are carrying around a lot of weight that you don't need to be carrying in this day spiritually, and it's hindering your Christian walk. Just as I put weight on, it hinders me from climbing hills because it's extra weight. You see, this aspect of doing, it's that practice, it's that exercise. God expects us to do these things listed in verses 5 through 7. But it does take the work to develop these character qualities. It's hard. I know it is. But one person says, I think 21 days you'll start a habit. So if you start getting in God's Word daily, in 21 days it'll just become a part of you. See what I'm saying? So we must get into shape spiritually, and it takes exercise to develop spiritual muscles, and many Christians are carrying around a great amount of overweight that they don't need. Lay it aside. Run the race with patience. You can't gain momentum with extra weight. But then he also says this in verse number 10. Well, I like this. And he says, and if ye do these things, you shall never fall. Now, that word fall, you got to be careful. It doesn't mean you lose your salvation. It's not what he's talking about. In this verse, you cannot fall out of salvation. You're eternally secure. I'm in the palm of his hand, the Bible says, and no man can pluck me out of his hands. Nobody. What we can do is that you can get back into sin. But if you build these characters, you'll have a much harder time going back. Reason for some people to go back to sin is because you're not building. You're not adding to your faith. No resistance. That's just really what it is. And you find people that walk away from the Lord and start doing their own life, the things of the Scriptures doesn't have that binding on them like it once did. I mean, you can ask my girls. It's not that I've abused them in any ways, but you'll ask them. They say, they don't ever want to displease their daddy. Well, should we not be the same way with the Lord? I don't want to displease the Lord. I don't want to be that one that falls out. But if you do these things, you shall never fall. You'll continue to grow. And we all battle this flesh, don't we? But just because we battle this flesh does not mean we have to give into the flesh. We should be able to work on these characters, and we should be able to live right and holy. God help us in this day to do these things. Well, I'm definitely out of time. But I'm glad there's a promise. You shall never fall. We'll have to pick this back up tomorrow. God bless you is my prayer.

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1: In SRN News, I'm Rich Thomason in Washington. Addressing the European Parliament, Canadian Prime Minister Mark Carney is welcoming closer ties between his country and the European Union.
2: His speech comes after President Trump suggested that allowing Canada to become an associate EU member could be a hostile act and threatened additional tariffs on Europe.
1: Correspondent Karen Chamas. Human remains found in the Grand Canyon this week have now been identified as 53-year-old Timothy Allen Smith. He was the last person missing after flash flooding in late August that killed Smith and two hiking companions. After clearing the House, the Russia sanctions bill that was named for the late Senator Lindsey Graham is on its way to President Trump for his signature. The bill's aim, to deprive Vladimir Putin of the resources he needs to continue the war in Ukraine.
3: Republican Representative Michael McCaul urged his colleagues' support.
4: The vote for this bill is a vote for Ukraine and the free world.
3: The measure sanctions Russian officials, banks, and a shadow fleet of tankers. It directs President Trump to impose tariffs on the top five importers of Russian oil or natural gas. Democrats like Don Beyer of Virginia were divided on the bill, worried it would drive up prices or that the president would use the tariff authority to punish European allies.
5: I predict Ukraine supporters will regret it.
3: The legislation includes a five-year extension of existing sanctions on Iran.
1: Correspondent Jennifer King. President Trump is blasting the Fed's decision to hike interest rates for the first time in several years. The president says rates should be far lower than they are. Unemployment claims tumbled to 196,000 last week. That was down roughly 10,000 from the week prior. Stocks sharply higher on Wall Street. The Dow's up about 260 points, while the Nasdaq trading 435 points higher. This is SRN News.
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6: Here's your forecast on WZYN, the old ship of Zion. Valdosta for this afternoon, sunny and 90. Overnight will be clear, upper 60s. We get clear skies on Friday. Afternoon high in the low 90s, maybe a shower over the weekend. Around Forsyth, we're hitting 90 this afternoon and sunny. Upper 60s overnight and clear, mid-90s on Friday. I'm meteorologist Steve Hamilton on WZYN and online at WZYN.org.
7: Hey, folks, welcome to the Midday Jubilee. I am James Burke. I am your host for the day. I hope as we get started, you'll keep a couple things in mind. 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If you need prayer throughout the day, 229-459-5122. And then, maybe currently the most important, please tell someone to listen to the Midday Jubilee. Here's Crown Music, The Way of Truth.

The Way of Truth. That was Crown Music. Coming up next is going to be McCamey Legacy. And, you know, I got a text from Pastor Atchison several months back now, and he says, McCamey Legacy, we have got to play more of them. And they are a great group. Of course, they're from the McCameys. It's all the same family. Many of those sang, well, all of them sang on previous albums. But I want you to listen to this song. It's To God, It's Nothing New. It's no surprise to God. You listen.

That was the McCamey Legacy. To God, it's nothing new. Again, you're listening to WZYN Broadcasting. Maybe you're listening 810 AM, Valdosta Lake Park in Hayhira. Maybe up at 89.1 in Forsyth. I want to say thank you for listening. Maybe you're on the app or the website. Again, thank you so much for listening. We're going to get right back into the music today, and then I'll give you a King James Bible word. This is the Mark Trammell Quartet. God takes good care of me.

That was the Mark Trammell Quartet. Coming up right after this will be the Clark Family, If Not for Grace. But I want to tell you about the Bible word buckler. Webster's 1828 dictionary defines it as a kind of shield or piece of defensive armor anciently used in war. It could be constructed from wood or even woven material, covered with leather, strengthened with metal, and carried on the arm. Its purpose was to receive or to deflect blows that otherwise would strike the soldier. Picture hand-to-hand combat. The word is especially meaningful because the Bible does not merely say that God gives his people a buckler. David said that God himself was his buckler. In Psalm 18:2, the Lord is my rock and my fortress and my deliverer, my God, my strength, in whom I will trust, my buckler and the horn of my salvation and my high tower. A buckler stood between the soldier and the blow. David was saying that the Lord stood between him and the enemies seeking to destroy him. Psalm 18:30 says, he is a buckler to all those that trust him. Proverbs 2, verse 7, he is a buckler to them that walk uprightly. Psalm 91:4 adds, his truth shall be thy shield and buckler. This doesn't mean God's people will never face trouble. David certainly faced his, but it does mean that trouble never reaches the believer without first passing, beneath the watchful care of God. Our protection isn't found in our strength or wisdom or even ability to defend ourselves. The Lord is our defense. His presence guards us, his truth protects us, and his faithfulness receives the blow that would otherwise overwhelm us. That is a buckler, a defensive shield, and a beautiful Bible picture of the protecting care of God.

right, that was the Mylon Hayes Family Garden Tomb. We're going to end this segment of the show with the Happy Goodmans. What a lovely name. I want to remind you that the Shepherd's Pulpit with Pastor Justin Acheson will be coming up right after this next song. So you stay tuned and make sure you come back after the Shepherd's Pulpit right here on the Midday Jubilee. We'll start the show with Inspirations. Oh, How I Love the Lord, a new song from their Songs from Our American Culture. I'm actually stuck on this word buckler. I love the statement that I gave you there at the end. Our protection is not found in our strength, wisdom, or ability to defend ourselves. The Lord is our defense. His presence guards us. His truth protects us, and His faithfulness receives the blows that would otherwise overwhelm us. Come back right after the Shepherd's Pulpit, right here on the Midday Jubilee.

0: Hello, friends, and thank you for joining us on the Shepherd's Pulpit. We are grateful to God that you are listening today. We pray as you listen to this daily Bible broadcast that God will strengthen you with His power in the inner man. So let's join the teaching and preaching from the Shepherd's Pulpit. And now, Pastor Justin.
1: We sure are grateful that you're listening again to the Shepherd's Pulpit as we go live into the sanctuary service of the Bemis Road Baptist Church, where I preach a Bible message entitled, The Lord Sustain Me. So take your Bibles and turn to Psalm 55, and we pray the preaching of God's Word will encourage your heart. God bless you as you listen.
2: When he's in verse number 1 and 2, I'm trying to be as clear as possible, but I want to share these verses with you. Listen to him here in verses 1 and 2. Give ear to my prayer. He said, that's nothing, Brother Justin. No, he's saying, I need for you to hear me, God. I've got for you to have me to listen. You've got to listen to me. We not only have a problem in not praying, that's one thing, but we've got a problem when we pray, we're not earnest enough to get God's attention, say, hey, Lord, we really need you down here. It's one thing not to pray, but when you start praying, are you earnest enough? God, we got to have you. I need you for this. I'm burdened about this. My children might be wayward. Our country, God help. Our churches, my life, whatever it might be, my condition. Give ear to my prayer. Is that how we pray? Look at this. Give ear to my prayer. Oh, God. Oh, God. Where are our O's anymore in prayers? Father, help us now. Bless. Be with us. Amen. Where's our earnestness? Where's my earnestness? Where's the O's in our prayers? Where's the effectual, fervent prayer of a righteous man? What does it do? It availeth much, doesn't it? Oh God. Look at verse number 1. Hide not thyself from my supplication. He's saying, hear my supplication. Listen to me. When you get in a bad situation and you get a burden on your heart, you'll say, God, I've got to have your help with this. He said, attend unto me. He's not done yet. Attend unto me and hear me. I mourn in my complaint. That sounds like a guy you want to sit next to. I mourn in my complaint. He said, I'm just musing over it, right? I'm just mourning over it. That means, I looked up that word, it means to mull it over. When you've ever been that way, where you've wanted to get, gotten in the middle of something, you just want to get out of it. It could be a health problem. It could be a relationship problem with somebody you love very much. I don't want to go into all kinds of details. Could be a ministry thing. Who knows? Could be a financial thing. You just want to get out from under it. You want to get some wings. What the devil wants to do, he wants you to mull it over in your mind and mourn in your complaint. It's there. What are we to do with it? What are we to do with it? Look at it. Verse 22. Cast that burden upon the Lord. Take those thoughts and like that you'd throw a net out to sea. Like you'd throw a softball. I don't know if you cast a softball or not, but you sure do throw it. I know that. You get rid of it. It releases your mind, really. And say, well, that's easier said than done. You got to stay there long enough until it's gone and tell it to Jesus alone. He is a friend that sticketh closer than a brother. You got to get rid of it. Because I'm telling you what, brothers and sisters, look here. If you don't do that often enough, you'll get that mind where it'll mourn over your complaint and it'll stack up and you'll get bitter. You'll get heavy. You'll get weighed down. We all know it's true. I like what Brother Jeff prays from time to time. I don't know where he coined this phrase from, but I like it. He's prayed it for years. Keep short accounts with God. And that means for your burdens too, not just your sins. Don't let those things build up. Fight for your joy. Fight for your song. Fight for your rejoicing. One way you do that, you've got to get those things that you mourn about. And then he says in verse 2, and he says, I mourn in my complaint and make a noise. I just laugh at that because I've been there before, haven't you? You get so heavy, you're just like, oh. It's real, isn't it? Come on, say amen. Yeah, you're just heavy with it. He says, because of the voice of the enemy, because of the oppression of the wicked, for they cast iniquity upon me. Hey, that's familiar. They cast iniquity among him. What are they doing? They're throwing stones at him. They're accusing him. They're saying, this. And they're casting iniquity on him. They're falsely accusing him as a leader, as the king. They're throwing iniquity on him, right? But what's familiar about that verse? There you go. Cast. What they did to him is what we're do to God with our troubles. What they throw at you, you say you got some enemies? What they throw at you, just throw it back to God. Vengeance is mine, I will repay. Whatever people throw at you, throw back to God. Whatever gets thrown at you in life, whatever that might look like, I don't know, just cast that back to the Lord, and he shall sustain thee, because he will never suffer the righteous to be moved. They were throwing at him, but he, starting in verse number 9 and through about 20, he throws it all back on God. David felt as we have felt. We relate to this. Our heart being sore pain, fearfulness and trembling be upon us, wanting to just leave and get away. In verse 8, he said, I'd hasten my escape from the windy storm and tempest. I don't want this storm no more. I don't want this blowing no more. Blowing, wind, storm. Got it? Everybody got that in your mind? Go to verse 22, last phrase. He will never suffer the righteous to be moved. It doesn't matter how much it blows. It doesn't matter how much the enemy or enemies blow. It doesn't matter how big of a storm you're in. He will never, never, never suffer the righteous to be moved. It's not going to happen. It's not going to happen. If you cast your care upon him, he'll never suffer the righteous to be moved. I've seen some trees and some storms now. I've always wanted to be a storm chaser. Yeah. Justin, you all right with that? I really have. I've loved it. I think it's cool. Hey, look at me. I'm not going to do it. Okay, I'm not going to be a storm. But I think it's so interesting. But I've seen trees before. And I don't know what it is, but I know one thing. When I worked at Valdosta State, I had to find widowmakers. Who knows what a widowmaker is? It's a limb that can fall and kill somebody. put it that way. Okay, it's like hanging, and then so you're walking over a sidewalk, it can fall. So I always had to inspect the trees, and I noticed something. I don't know why this is, but you'd have these hurricanes come through, and the dead trees would stay standing. Now, it had to be that they had a better root system, even though they were dead, than the ones that were alive. And you'd have this giant pine tree look like they'd been there 100 years. That thing would be just clean snapped out of the ground, you know? But the dead one would still be there. Had to be something with the root system. I've been in my truck before where I was like, I better not get out of the truck. I'll just stay in the truck. A lot safer there. And I'd watch them. And these trees would be moved. And I've seen them come out the ground, sitting there. And they bow back and forth. But the ones that were rooted in real good, they just stay put right there. He'll never suffer the righteous to be moved. That doesn't mean you might not go like this a little bit. It gets a little windy. But down here in the foundation of Jesus Christ, we'll not be moved. We're sure and we're steady. We'll never be moved. You cast your burden upon the Lord, you'll never, never be moved.

That was the Inspirations. Oh, how I love the Lord. Thank you so much for coming back to be with me right here on the Midday Jubilee. It is Thursday. I don't even know if I told you that. I'm sure you've already figured that out. It's no surprise. Everybody that listens knows how to use a calendar, I'm sure. Anyway, it is Thursday, and so we've given you a King James Bible word. Now, tomorrow, we are going to get ready for church on Friday, and we're going to start with the Morrisons. I've got the Statesman, but there is a Sound Doctrine song. I'm supposed to play Sound Doctrine on the second segment, but this song, this song that they sing, When I Survey the Cross, oh my goodness gracious, man, that thing has got on me, and I can't hardly get away from it, so we're going to play that. Here's the Old Time Preachers Quartet, I Sang Myself Happy. Do you need to do that today? Start tapping your feet. Sing along with them.

All right, that was the Harris Brothers. He's All I Need. I told you about some things coming up tomorrow, and I was telling you about the song When I Survey the Cross, the Wondrous Cross, excuse me. I know it's not around Easter. I realize that we're months away from Easter either way. But my soul, you cannot get any... I don't know that you could get any closer to the Lord than singing about the blood or the cross. Here's something, maybe... I don't know. Maybe it might help you. Maybe there's some prayers that you need to be praying. Maybe you need to get a little closer to the Lord. Here's Doyle Lawson and Quicksilver. Get right with God. Well.

Right there you had Saved, and you know it. That was Phil Cross and Poet Voices. Before that, Doa Lawson and Quicksilver. Get right with God. And I hope that you have made yourself right and ready for the Lord. And if you are saved, I hope you know that you can know it. You don't have to go around molly grubbing and hoping and praying that everything's okay. You can know that you know. I've got to get out of here. I realize that.

there's, I told you I may change something with Sound Doctrine. The Camp Meeting Trio. Somebody's going to have to help me with this. Lance Carpenter, Clint Kearns, and there's another man singing with them on this album. I think I'm going to play maybe a couple songs from that album tomorrow. Well, I'm going to get out of here. Come back, be with me tomorrow. Stay around. Keep your radio right here. Don't turn it off or anything of that sort. We've got more music, and we've got some great preaching coming up. So, this is James Burke with the Midday Jubilee, signing off.

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2: 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Thank you for giving me hope. Thank you for giving me victory over sin. Jesus, you are my life, and without you, I have no hope. I have no eternity in heaven. And Jesus, I want to live with you and for you. Christ, you are my life.
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3: I heard of a man that went to his pastor, and he went up to the pastor after church, and he said to the pastor, he said, Pastor, really, you've got to do something about your sermons. He said, I know you're a busy man and everything, but he said, every time I come here, you speak on the exact same thing. You really need to use more variety. The pastor looked at the man and said, well, brother, you only come on Easter Sunday. Now, God wants us to experience resurrection more than one Sunday a year. He said, I want you to realize you're dead to the old life and you're alive every day. You're alive in me. You have a new life, a resurrected identity in the Lord Jesus Christ. And so he says, if ye then be risen. Now, the word if is not to cast doubt on their salvation. He's saying literally, since you are now risen, or because of your salvation. And he's speaking here of their position in Christ. Paul spoke of it this way. He said, I am crucified with Christ. Nevertheless, I live, yet not I, but Christ liveth in me. So he was crucified, meaning he identified with the crucifixion of Christ, victory over sin and death and hell. But he said, I'm alive also in the Lord Jesus Christ. You see, every one of us need to recognize something today, that we are citizens of a coming kingdom, that we who are in Christ, this world is not our home. We're living at another level, at a higher level, at a resurrected level.

0: In fact, notice Ephesians 2:6 says, "And hath raised us up together, and hath made us to sit in heavenly places in Christ Jesus." You see, our position is a heavenly position. The fact of the matter is that I have a higher citizenship than even this citizenship, because I'm a resurrected man. I'm a part of the kingdom of God, and one day I'm going to be with the Lord Jesus Christ physically, literally, but even now I'm seated there with him in heavenly places because I have been resurrected with the Lord Jesus Christ. I heard about a fellow that went up to a senator after a campaign speech, and he rushed up to the senator and he said, "Senator, I wouldn't vote for you if you were Saint Peter." The senator looked at the young man. He said, "Son, if you were Saint Peter, you couldn't vote for me because you wouldn't be from my district." Some of you will get that one after church. I almost didn't tell that joke, but I liked it, so I told it for myself. We have a citizenship in heaven. Aren't you thankful for that? And I'm thankful today that we have a position. And our position is not to be bound to this earth, but it's to be our identification in heaven. Notice, secondly, the passion of the new life. The position is a resurrected position. But notice, secondly, the passion of the new life. The Bible says in verse 1, "If ye then be risen with Christ, seek those things which are above, where Christ sitteth on the right hand of God." If ye then be risen with Christ, seek those things which are above. Now, we are to seek the heavenly. If you are resurrected in Christ, then you're to seek the heavenly. And I want you to think about that for a moment. Notice the word seek. It means to aim at, to strive after, to crave. God says, if you are one of my children, then your life now is a life of seeking after me. More than getting Super Bowl tickets, more than getting game day tickets, more than all of this type of thing, you are to be seeking after me. The Bible says in Matthew 6:33, "But seek ye first the kingdom of God and his righteousness, and all these other things shall be added unto you." So the passionate believer says, I'm seeking after the things of the Lord. And then notice it says that we're to seek, but then notice it says also we're to seek those things which are above. God says, I want you to be involved in a spiritual pursuit. Now that you have been saved, now that you understand your identity, that you're dead to the old life, you're to seek those things which are above. Now, sometimes we preach or say things like that, and it seems very abstract or kind of mysterious. All right, I'm to seek the things that are above. Well, how do you seek the things that are above? Let me give you 5 suggestions this morning that might be a help to you. First of all, we ought to seek the things that are above by our daily walk with Christ. Listen to what David said in Psalm 42:2. He said, "My soul thirsteth for God, for the living God." Let's say that together, shall we? Ready to begin. My soul thirsteth for God. Now, how many of you sense in that passage he was seeking to know God? He wanted to be closer to God. So in my walk daily with Christ, I'm to be seeking him. How about this? How about our eternal values? Eternal values. Seek ye first the kingdom of God. I mentioned some of those values a moment ago. And we believe in life, and we believe in these certain things. And these are biblical values, eternal values. Thirdly, we should seek him with a spiritual mind. The Bible says, "Let this mind be in you, which was also in Christ Jesus." That is to say, we ought to make our decisions with this philosophy. What would Jesus do in this situation? How would Jesus handle this person at work? How would Jesus respond to my wife in this situation? What does Jesus want me to do? A spiritual mind. Fourthly, if we're going to pursue the eternal and the heavenly, then we must consider the matter of stewardship and giving to the Lord. Notice what it says in Matthew 6:20. "But lay up for yourselves treasures in heaven, where neither moth nor rust doth corrupt, and where thieves do not break through nor steal." So it says we're to seek those things which are above. And the Bible says, so lay up for yourselves treasure in heaven. Friend, we don't give to the church. We give to the Lord through the church. And you see, when we do this, we're saying, "Lord, I recognize it's not all about amassing cars in my garage or my shed. I recognize it's not all about he with the most toys at the end wins. Lord, I want to lay up treasure in heaven." And then notice number 5. What about this word, souls? If you want to live with eternity in mind, if you're seeking the things which are above and setting your affection on things that are above, and we need to recognize something. Every soul will spend eternity somewhere. And we must recognize that those who trust Christ as their Savior have a home in heaven for all of eternity. And so God says, listen, put your attention on the things that are above. And so the passion of the new life, we're to seek the heavenly. And then notice, secondly, we're to settle on the heavenly. God says, seek those things which are above. And notice the next phrase, where Christ sitteth on the right hand of God. Set your affection on the things above, not on the things on the earth. Now, please notice in verse 2 that phrase, set your affection on the things that are above. Now, may I ask you this morning, where are your affection? Where are your affections? I said earlier, you can tell when somebody loves something. When people watch your life, what do they say you love? Where have you set your affection? And when they say, that John Smith, he loves, is Jesus at the top? You see, because God said, I want you to seek me. I want you to seek those things that are above. But I want you to set your affection right there. And people are affectionate for many different things. I heard about a young lady that was pulled over by a police officer the other day. And he said, young lady, I'm going to have to pull you over for texting. And she said, I wasn't texting. I was Facebooking. A lot of people are affectionate for Facebook. They can't live a day without spending time there. But they spend many days without spending time in God's book. I'm asking you, where's your affection today? If I were to ask your children, Dad, where's your affection? Does your child see a man that jumps up and down for the football game and falls asleep in the house of God? See, God says, I want you to be affectionate for me. I want you to set your affection. And that word set is a very interesting word. It speaks about focusing your mind. It speaks about staying attuned to the spiritual. Look at 2 Corinthians 4:18. It says, while we look not at the things which are seen, but at the things which are not seen. For the things which are seen are what? Temporal. But the things which are not seen are what? Eternal. God says, I want you to keep a focus on the eternal. Why do we witness? Why do we give? Why do we have missionaries come? We have never even seen some of these kids in Africa, and we've never even seen heaven. God says, I want you to focus on the things which are not seen. Those are the eternal things. The things which are seen don't matter. He says, I want you to remember there's a world that is coming. You are living a resurrected life. You have a citizenship in that world, and one day you'll spend eternity there. So settle your affection on things that will last forever and ever and ever. And so we see the position of the new life. If you're saved, you have a resurrected position, a heavenly citizenship, and we see the passion of the new life. We're to seek those things which are above and set our affection on the things which are above. But then notice, thirdly this morning, the prize of the new life. The prize of the new life. Now, some people like prizes. I preached in the elementary school chapel this past week, for those of you who have your children at Lancaster Baptist School, and something I've noticed about children, they like prizes. So I always bring prizes, and when they're good, I give them a prize, and the prize this week was a Snicker bar. Don't you wish you were there? And I was kind of throwing around little Snicker bars to the boys and girls in chapel, and we had a good time. And sometimes people want to know, well, if I live this life of seeking God, and if I live this life of being a witness and giving and all these things, if I live a life that is so affectionate that everybody knows I'm a man of God, what do I get out of it? Well, let me say, first of all, with that attitude, probably a smack in the head. I'm not sure what you get out of it. But if you do it from a heart of love for Jesus Christ, and if you're living for him because you want to know him and because you want to live a resurrected life as opposed to an earthly life, what is the result? What is the prize? And I want to read you one of the greatest verses I've ever read before. Look at verse 4. It says, when Christ, who is our life, shall appear, then shall ye also appear with him in glory. Now, this is an awesome verse, and we're going to break it down and explain it a little more. But just to get the feel for it, let's read it right now together, okay? Verse 4, ready, begin. When Christ, who is our life, shall appear, then shall ye also appear. So, what's the prize? Well, the first aspect of the prize in this present moment, today, tomorrow, in this life, in this present time, Jesus is the prize. He is our life. And Paul adds, under the inspiration of the Holy Spirit, a wonderful parenthetical thought, and he describes Christ as our life. And I want you to listen to this. He doesn't merely give life, he is life. When Christ, who is our life, 2 Corinthians 4:10, always bearing about in the body the dying of our Lord Jesus, that the life also of Jesus might be made manifest in our body. Paul said, I want the presence of Jesus to be seen in my body. If my body's the temple of the Holy Spirit, then when people see me, I want them to see Jesus in me. And notice also in Philippians 1:21, he says, for me to live is Christ and to die is gain. So what is the prize? The prize is Jesus. And the Bible says in verse number 4, when Christ, who is our life. Now let me ask you a question, my friend, today. Is Jesus your life? Or is he just a part of your life? Are you just doing the church thing today and then on to your stuff the next 6 days and then Jesus gets an hour? Or can you say, Christ is my life? I wake up in the morning living a resurrected life, identifying with him, thinking of him throughout the day. He is my life. I'm going to see him soon. I want to live my life with that thought in mind. Is Jesus Christ your life or just some appendage hanging on to everything else that's important to you? Paul said, he is my life. I read a story some time ago about Oklahoma State football coach Bob Simmons. He was the coach of the year. The year I read the article, he had brought a team from the brink of disaster back into a winning season, and he was voted coach of the year back in 1997. But Bob Simmons had a terrible medical problem. He was experiencing kidney failure, and the doctors told him his lifespan was cut drastically, and perhaps he had less than 2 years to live. And the problem was that there was a long wait for the kidney transplant list, and there was uncertainty about whether he would live past the 2 year time. His wife was laying in bed one night, and she was praying about what to do, and that November, as she was thinking about Thanksgiving and all of God's blessings, she felt definitively placed upon her heart this burden that she would give one of her kidneys to her husband. And so as she shared that decision with Bob, he resisted. He said, no, honey, I don't want to put you in peril. I appreciate that, but I could never have you do that. But she kept praying and she kept telling him, listen, this isn't a gift only for me. This is a gift for God, Bob. It's a gift from God for you. And finally, on March 10th, 1998, both husband and wife were taken in. They were taken in and prepped for surgery. His wife leaned over and took him by the hand, and she said, Bob, everything's going to be fine. And 6 days later, Bob was going to practice to lead his team through the drills again. But the story said that every single time Bob speaks of his wife, he breaks down and begins to weep because he realizes without her sacrifice, he would have no life. She is his life. He has no life without her. And my friend, this morning, when was the last time that you realized that without the sacrifice of Jesus Christ, you have no life? Without the sacrifice of Jesus Christ, all you have is a lousy job and a commute and chores to do and a mundane existence and at the end of it all, an eternity in hell. When was the last time you woke up and said, Jesus, thank you for dying for my sin. Thank you for giving me hope. Thank you for giving me victory over sin. Jesus, you are my life, and without you, I have no hope. I have no eternity in heaven. And Jesus, I want to live with you and for you. Christ, you are my life, you see. Is Jesus your life or just kind of a part of your life? What is the prize? The prize in this present time is Jesus Christ himself. The songwriter of old said, I come to the garden alone while the dew is still on the roses. And he said, and he walks with me, and he talks with me, and he tells me I am his own. Do you have a real relationship with Jesus Christ in this present time? But not only do we have a prize in this present time, but notice secondly, in the time to come. Now here's this phrase and we're done, but notice it in verse 4. When Christ, who is our life, what do the next two words say? Shall appear. Say it with me. Shall appear. One more time. Shall appear. Then shall ye also appear with him in glory. Now, I'm not a sci-fi guy. I don't watch a lot of sci-fi movies, and a lot of them are bloody and gory and filled with a bunch of junk I don't want to see. But I got to tell you something. Sci-fi has nothing on God. Because what's the prize, Pastor? Well, the prize is fellowshipping with him now. He's our life now, and walking with him and serving him and knowing him. But then the prize is one day he's going to appear, and he's going to allow us to appear with him. And the Bible's clear about it in 1 Thessalonians 4:16. For the Lord himself shall descend from heaven with a shout, with the trump of the archangel, and the voice of the archangel, and with the trump of God, and the dead in Christ will rise first. Then we which are alive and remain shall be caught up together with them in the clouds to meet the Lord with the air and in the air, and so shall we ever be with the Lord. Now, what is the prize? The prize is Jesus now, and the prize is Jesus in the time to come. And the Bible says there is coming a time when Jesus Christ himself will descend from heaven with a shout, and he will draw everyone with his same nature in them unto himself. We call it the rapture, the carrying away of the saints, the blessed hope of the church. And I'm going to tell you something, friend. When you see Jesus Christ, you will never regret the time you spent in the Word of God and in soul winning and in giving and in church attendance and in loving and in forgiving. You will never regret that you live for God in the time to come. When Jesus appears, you'll see that blessed hope. And I'm telling you, we ought to be living for that just like a man in Afghanistan lives for that day when he climbs off of that C-117 and down into the arms of his precious wife. One day soon we're going to see the Lord Jesus Christ. He is the prize, and even as Jesus is the prize for the church, every one of us have a prize today personally in the promise of his coming. I'm telling you, there's a real heaven. I'm telling you, people that have gone before us who were in Christ are going to appear with us at that day. The dead in Christ will rise first. We which are alive and remain will join them in the air. It's just as sure as you can find in the Word of God this promise that Jesus Christ is coming again. Something like a magnet might be the best illustration I can share. As the magnet comes across the pile, all of those items with the same nature, all of the metal is drawn up, but all of that material that does not have the metal nature is left behind. And my friend, when Jesus Christ comes, everyone that's received him into their heart as Savior and has his Spirit in their life, everyone that is in Christ, everyone that is resurrected, will be lifted up to be with the Lord Jesus. And those who said, nah, I don't believe in Jesus, all religions are about the same, will be left behind. Will be left behind. You say, sometimes it's hard to be a Christian. It won't be hard that day. We'll be lifted up, and we'll be with him forever and ever. 1 Corinthians 15, in a moment, in the twinkling of an eye, at the last trump, for the trumpet shall sound, and the dead shall be raised incorruptible, and we shall be changed, for this corruptible must put on incorruption, and this mortal must put on immortality. I'm telling you, there's coming a day when you don't have to take your blood pressure medicine, and you don't have to take your vitamin, and you don't have to go to the doctor, and you don't have to worry about the prognosis. I'm telling you, there's coming a day when this corruptible is going to put on immortality, and we're going to be raptured up, caught away, and we're going to be in the presence of the Lord Jesus Christ. What's the prize? The prize is Jesus now, and the prize is Jesus then. Hey, why don't you start living that resurrected Christ today and tomorrow, and stop living that old dead, putrid, filthy life where all you care about is the old things of this world. Hey, it may not be wrong to have a car or watch a football game, but never let that stuff replace the preeminence of the Lord Jesus Christ in your life. Keep Jesus Christ first in your life. Here it is. If ye then be risen with Christ, seek those things which are above, and set your affection on those things that are above. Oh, that guy, he loves football. Oh, that gal, she loves cosmetics. Oh, that guy over there, well, I'll tell you what, he loves to run. That's what he's all about. What about you? Where are your affections today? Seek the things that are above. Set your affection on the things that are above. With all due respect, I don't want to live through this whole life and have someone say, oh, his whole affection was Packers, a cars. May there be a host of people in this church that your neighbors this week, by the end of this week, as you invite them to the house of God, as you share the gospel with them, that they'll say, that guy really seems to love the Lord. That lady's really serious about Jesus Christ.
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1: Do you realize there were two thieves on either side? And there was a man named Barabbas that was released. When they found one who was causing insurrection, a gang leader of an insurrection, they would put him in a middle cross and surround him by his right and left hand men. Crucify him! Crucify him! And give us Barabbas. Do you realize Barabbas was incarcerated about 800 yards? The only thing he heard was not the dialogue between Pilate and the priest. All they heard was crucify, crucify, give us Barabbas. When they came and unlocked Barabbas's door, I think nobody was more shocked than Barabbas when they said, you are free. Yeah. He says, why? Because Jesus of Nazareth has taken your cross. The most despicable man in the whole area. The most sinfully known man in the area, Christ takes his place. I don't want you to dwell on this for a moment, but I want you to think about the worst thing you've ever done in your life, just for a moment. Well, that's what Christ became for you and me. The worst thing that we ever could be.
2: Amen. Amen.
1: Not by works of righteousness, which we have done, but according to his mercy, he saved us by the washing of regeneration and renewing of the Holy Ghost.

0: 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What's this story about? Stay tuned.
1: That's attorney David Gibbs Jr., and this is the Legal Alert.
0: Jeremy was in a private recovery program when he met Jonathan and asked him to provide Bible studies. For about 2 years, Jonathan met with several addicts, leading them to the Lord Jesus Christ. When the president of the board heard that some addicts were regularly attending this Bible study, he had the board pass a new rule forbidding people in the program to attend any Bible study. Because the program is private and participants sign waivers, there is no remedy. The Christian Law Association encourages people to be extremely careful in what programs they choose for friends and family members who are struggling with addiction. Read the fine print carefully. The Bible is by far the greatest help for anyone struggling with drugs, and Jesus Christ is an absolute key to them being redeemed from the slavery of drugs. In America, you have every right to use your Bible, but if you sign into a program that gives them the power to control that, you may have given up something that you will later regret.
1: The Legal Alert with Attorney David Gibbs Jr. is a presentation of this station and the Christian Law Association.

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1: With SRN News, I'm Bob Agnew in Washington. The U.S. House of Representatives has adjourned early for an extended recess until after the midterm elections, while the Senate plans to stay in session through the end of the month. Democrats are complaining that House Speaker Mike Johnson has presided over what they call a do-nothing Congress. But on the Salem News program this week on Capitol Hill with Tony Perkins, the Louisiana Republican says Democrats need to check their facts.
2: It's the most productive since at least 1949. If you look at the volume of legislation passed, the magnitude of it, and all the reforms that we put in, it's really almost unmatched in history. We made a lot of promises on the campaign trail in 2024, and we inherited an absolute disaster, as we've discussed so many times, from Biden-Harris. We did so much of it so quickly because we were well prepared for that, and that's what the numbers reflect.
1: Speaker Johnson notes the House this session has passed more than 900 bills. His full interview will be heard when This Week on Capitol Hill is broadcast beginning at 10 a.m. Eastern Time Saturday on the Salem News Channel. President Trump is blasting the Federal Reserve Board for its decision to hike its key interest rate.
3: Interest rates are too high, but that's inappropriate.
4: President Trump Wednesday after the Federal Reserve raised its benchmark interest rate a quarter point.
5: The plain fact is that inflation is too high and has been for too long.
4: Fed Chair Kevin Warsh.
5: Today's policy action will support a timelier return to the committee's 2% goal. This committee will deliver price stability.
4: But the president has long pushed the Fed to lower interest rates.
3: We should be paying the lowest interest rate anywhere in the world because we have the strongest credit.
4: Trump spared Warsh any direct criticism for now. As for the rest of the Fed policymakers,
3: the board is very hostile. They're very political.
4: Ben Thomas, Washington.
1: The number of those applying for unemployment benefits dropped sharply last week. The Labor Department says claims slid to 196,000. This is SRN News.
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7: Here's your forecast on WZYN, the old ship of Zion. Valdosta for this afternoon, sunny and 90. Overnight will be clear, upper 60s. We get clear skies on Friday. Afternoon high in the low 90s, maybe a shower over the weekend. Around Forsyth, we're hitting 90 this afternoon and sunny. Upper 60s overnight and clear, mid-90s on Friday. I'm meteorologist Steve Hamilton on WZYN and online at WZYN.org.

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1: Well, it's good to be here again, and God's been good to this preacher, to my family, in the last year. Well, the last 54 years, amen. I've been preaching the gospel, and some of you have asked me about Jeanette, my wife. She's doing much better, and you know, you don't know, but she's a wonderful singer, and she has only been able to sing four times this year. But she's coming around, and her lungs are getting stronger, and she's not with me again this year. She's because of the COVID, and also staying home to take care of her parents. You know, they take care of us when we're born, and then we take care of them when they turn old, right? And it's really an honor to be back with you. If I'm moving a little slow, some of you was kind of watching me this morning. I've had four surgeries in 8 months, but I've been able to stay on the road even during right after some of the surgery. I just kept preaching, and maybe that's the reason I'm not getting along real good right now. But I'm trying to do what the Lord wants me to do. Amen. All right. Psalms 37 this morning. Preacher has given me a lot of time. And this is a good psalm. I wrote a little book. There's a little book out there on the table. It was a letter that I wrote to a preacher buddy of mine that was getting ready to quit the ministry. And I wrote him a letter trying to encourage him many, many years ago, back in the 80s. And that little letter kept him in the ministry. He is still preaching today. And I am so glad. Psalms 37, verse 1. When I wrote that little letter, and then I added some to it, made a little booklet out of it, I didn't really get the proper interpretation of verse 1. I just went by what I thought. You know, fret not. What do you think about when you hear that word, fret not? Well, this guy was worrying about everything, so I wrote him and I said, look, you need to quit worrying. You need to just quit worrying. I know we all worry, but not to the extent that you're worrying. You're worrying to the extent that you're wanting to quit on God, and that shouldn't be. And then years and years and years later, I was preaching a 6-week revival over in Asheboro, North Carolina, for Pastor John Shook. It was scheduled for a week, and it went 6 weeks. And during that time, God showed me what that word fret really meant. And I'm going to share that with you, and then I'm going to give you the formula for it, okay? Let's read verse 1, and I'll pray. Fret not thyself because of evildoers, neither be thou envious against the workers of iniquity. Father, I thank you for another wonderful day. I thank you, Lord, for your grace and for your love, for the word of God, for the privilege of preaching it every week of my life almost. And Lord, I thank you for this church. I thank you for them loving me and inviting me here and listening as I bring your messages to them. And Lord, I pray I can be a blessing to them this morning, and I pray that I can be very loving and caring and very sensitive to the needs of Pastor and his dear people. And Father, I just pray that I can make your word so plain this morning that even the children that are here with us can understand it. Thank you again. I sure love you. In Jesus' name, amen. Well, if fret doesn't mean worry, what does it mean? Well, if you'll look it up in the Hebrew language, you'll find that it means red hot, being so angry that you're red hot, you're furious. And you say, wow, is that the real meaning of that word? Yeah. There's a lot of mad people in around the world today. And some of them don't even know why they're mad. They're just mad. And they're not just mad with one another, but they're mad at God. And when you get mad at God, you're in trouble. Amen? Because God knows what he's doing, folks. And I tell folks every week of my life, 48 weeks a year, I'm all over America, Canada, foreign countries. Not as much foreign countries right now because of the COVID, but people are mad. I'm telling you, the road rage, people just going down the road killing people for no reason, just shooting people, walking in malls, shooting people, stabbing people. Boy, we are living in some bad times right now. But you know, we have a God that can take care of bad times if we'll just calm down and realize who God is and that God has a plan. He still has a plan for our lives and for our world. It's not God's fault that we are having all these problems. God is just trying to wake us up, and he's trying to get our attention. And, you know, I thought COVID would do it, but I don't know. Maybe we are in a worse condition now than we was 2 years ago before it ever started. And millions of people's died. And I know it's no joke. My wife was right on the edge. I thought I was going to lose a second wife. I lost the first wife to cancer and almost 21 years ago. And then I was single for 15 years and met this wonderful lady back in 13, married her in 2015. And she came that close to dying. And it was with COVID. But you know, she had a sweet spirit through the whole deal. And even now. But let's look at that word fret. It says, fret not. Don't get mad. Don't get mad. Don't get upset. And you say, well, what do I do, preacher? What if I can't get mad and kick the dog and kick the house and knock holes in the wall? What can I do? Well, the Bible gives us the formula to what to do. And I'm going to share them with you. Is that okay? Because let me tell you, Psalms 37 is one of my favorite psalms. And when I was going through it, put it in my notes with the Intercessor Bible, I tell you, it just blessed my heart again. And let's look at it. Fret not thyself because of evildoers. Now, we got our eyes on the world, and it seems like the evildoers are getting along better than the house children of God. And that has always puzzled me, how we put our eyes on the evildoers, and we say, look at them, Brother Beckham. They seem like they are healthy, look like they have a nice home, got cars, they getting along well, and look at me. I'm a Christian. Look at poor little me. I'm a Christian. Seemed like everything. I can't pay my mortgage. I can't make my house payment, my car payment. I'm sick all the time. Brother Beckham, what in the world? Does God even care? That's the reason why I'm mad, Brother Beckham. Well, that's no reason. That's not a good reason. There's never a good reason to get mad and show yourself and show myself. There's never a reason for that. And so look in verse 2, for they soon shall be cut down like the grass and withered as the green herb. Now, he's going to tell you to do some things in these verses, and I'm going to go ahead and tell you, I didn't write it. I didn't put it in the Bible, okay? I'm going to just read. I have learned to preach in the last 5 years. I didn't know how to preach until 5 years ago. And God showed me how to really preach the gospel. And the way to preach the gospel is just read it and let it speak for itself. Amen? Because you can get upset with my words, but I warn you, you should not. You better not get mad at God's word. Amen. And look in verse 3. It says, trust in the Lord and do good. Just trust in the Lord and do good. If we know to do good and doeth it not, what is it? James 4:17. What does he say? It is sin. And there's more to sin than adultery and fornication and drunkenness and wrath and all of those things. And it seems like being fundamental Baptists, we think, oh boy, those are the great sins, but we never think about the sin of not trusting God. You don't hear much on that particular sin in our circles, but boy, we nail those others, don't we? And we even create our own by preaching on preferences a lot, and we make up some of our own things that we disagree with, don't we? Amen. You're gonna say amen right there. Are you awake? Okay. And so it says here, trust in the Lord and do good, and thou shalt dwell in the land, and verily thou shalt be fed. So that's a promise there. He said, now listen, if you'll trust me and you'll just do good, keep your thinking right, he said, I will feed you. I will take care of your needs. And I am so glad that I'm able to travel and do what I do and tell my dear brothers and sisters like you that are having a hard time. Listen, don't get red hot. Calm down. Amen. Amen. Sit down. Be still. Be quiet. And we don't like that, do we? Because we want to let the world know that we don't like what is going on. Well, it doesn't matter if we believe in the sovereignty of God, and we believe that he's all-powerful, all-knowing, all omnipresent. If we really believe all of those things and that he is in control of all things and he allows all things, shh, be quiet. Don't tell me to be quiet. God says, be quiet. Be still. Sit down and just be still. Boy, I remember many years ago after Diane died, that's what God said to me. Benny, sit down. Be still. Trust me. You say I'm your father, so trust me. Yes, sir. Yes, sir. And that's what he's saying to this group right here this morning. He said, I know you're upset, my dear brother, my dear son. I know you're upset, my dear daughter, but just trust me. I have it. I have this. Amen. Amen. Just trust me and do good. And then looking in verse 4, he says, delight thyself also in the Lord, and he shall give thee the desires of thy heart. Delight. What does that mean? Delight thyself in the Lord. Well, that little word delight means expect all of thy happiness comes from him, and seek your happiness in him. Delight yourself. You say, well, I don't see how I can delight myself in the Lord. Brother Beckham, you don't understand, sir. I don't need to. But God says that you are to delight yourself in him. Yes. Find your happiness in him. I tell you, I can't find happiness in losing a lot of friends with COVID and almost losing family members to COVID. I can't find happiness in that necessarily, but I can find happiness in the Father.
2: Amen.
1: Amen. In my Lord. I can, because there is so much happiness in him, and he wants us to be a happy people and not a disturbed people, not a mad people, not people that's about to throw in the towel. Yeah. Can I report to you, when Jesus was going through a hard time down here on this earth, he didn't do it for himself because he was sinless. He was perfect. He was without sin. And he came down to this crazy old world to die for you. Yes. And me.
2: Amen.
1: And then the first thing that pops in our minds when we start having a hard time is quit.
2: Yeah.
1: I'll just quit. I'll just quit church. I just quit reading my Bible. I just quit. Well, it's not time to quit.
2: Amen. Yeah.
1: There's never a time to quit. God, Jesus never even thought about quitting. He did pray, Lord, if it's your will or if it's not thy will, but those type things. But he didn't never get to the point that he wanted to quit. You know why? Because of you. Because of me. He had us on his mind. So he delighted in the will of the Father. And the will of the Father was for him to die. For people that spat upon him, cast lots at the foot of the cross. Yeah, that's us. Our sins nailed him on that cross. But he didn't quit.
2: Amen. Amen.
1: And it's getting a little hard. That's the first thing comes to our mind. Well, I'll just quit. I don't get nothing out of church. I don't get nothing out of the Bible anymore. No, you're not going to, as long as you have the attitude of quitting. Or as long as you have the attitude of being hot and angry and have malice in your heart, you're not going to. You're not going to be happy. You're not going to be joyful. You're not going to find delight in the Lord. You're going to have to get over that stuff. You might have walked in this morning thinking, I'm going to tell the preacher after the service, I'm just done. People all over the nation's doing that. I hear from preachers every week. I sit in their office, tears running down their faces, and they're saying, Brother Beckham, I don't know half of my church is going to come back or not. They're just angry.
2: Yeah.
1: They're upset. Yeah. I just don't know what to do. I said, whoa. Yes, sir, you do know what to do. You're a preacher. You've been preaching a long time. You know what to do. Just do it. That's what the book says. Just do good.
2: Amen.
1: Trust in the Lord and do good. It's never time to quit. Trust in the Lord. Delight. And look at the verse 5. The Bible says, The Bible says in verse 5, commit thy way unto the Lord, trust also in him. See, it's so important that he repeats himself in verse 5 again, trust also in him. Trust in the Lord, do good. Commit thy way unto the Lord, trust also in him. Must be important. And he shall bring it to pass. And he shall bring forth thy righteousness as the light, and thy judgment as the noonday. Wow. Commit, what does that mean? Well, it means this. Just roll over. Whatever it is, commit it. Roll it over on God. New Testament puts it this way, cast your care upon me. Amen? Just cast it over on me. Let me have it. Because you're not doing a very good job with it, Benny. Let me have it. What does he say to you? Does he say that to you? Just give it to me. How many of you want a prayer life?
2: Amen. Amen.
1: You will never have a prayer life until you learn this chapter. Until you learn these verses here, you can mutter a bunch of words, you can kneel, you can stand, you can do all the postures, and you can even come to church. I'm sorry. What this thing? How many of you believe in the devil? This thing. When you can't turn off a cell phone, there's something wrong, isn't there? I thought I had it off. I'm sorry, preacher. Okay, let's get back to the Bible. But it says, commit thy way unto the Lord. Trust also in him, and he shall bring it to pass. And he shall bring forth thy righteousness as the light, and thy judgment as the noonday. Well, when I think about those verses right there, I think about Benny Beckham. I think about me. It's easy to stand and read a bunch of verses. That's easy. The hard part comes, do I really believe it? And ladies and gentlemen, I believe it. But I may be like some of you, I had to learn it the hard way. Years and years ago. Almost 21 years ago, well, 1998, a time came into my life. You wrote a letter to a preacher friend. You believed it then. But look at you now. Because I didn't quite understand. What God was doing when he put cancer in Diane's breast and brain. That was tough. But you know, I am so glad that I did not get so angry that I quit. I'm glad that I was able to see what God was doing in my life, and I said, okay, Lord, I've been serving you since I'm 16. Whatever you want me to do, I'll do. And all my friends, none of them encouraged me in this ministry. Matter of fact, they laughed at me. They said, you're going to preach on what? We'll preach on prayer. We'll call the church back to prayer. Ha, ha, ha. When you go through your friends, Nobody will ever have you. Because people don't. Brother Beckham, prayer. Everybody prays. Not really pray. People go through the ceremonial part of it and the ritual side of it, but having a relationship with God, I beg the difference. Amen. Really, really a relationship with God and recognizing Him 24 hours a day, like the Bible says to pray without ceasing and pray always. No. I beg the difference. And then, as we trust and as we delight and as we commit, there's another verse here in verse 7. How many of you ever went to bed to go to sleep and you rolled and just tumbled all night? Am I the only one? Yeah, just tumbled. Well, when you're tumbling, guess what? You're not resting. And if you're not resting, you must not be trusting and delighting and committing. Hello? I love you. But I'm just talking to you this morning, and I'm trying to talk as slow as I can. You know, Georgia people, they talk slow anyway. I'm trying to talk even slower because I want you to get it. Rest in the Lord. Rest in the Lord. What in the world? Rest in the Lord. Then it says something else. Wait. If it would have just said wait, I would have been okay. If it would have just said wait, Benny, wait, I would have been okay. Have you ever been to a doctor and he told you to be there at 9 and you was there at 9 and he saw you at 12? Any of you experienced that? Well, I didn't like to go to doctors and still don't because of that. And so when I pastored, the doctor was a personal friend of mine, and I said, listen, doc, I need to be back at the church by 8:30, 9 o'clock. And so would you see me early? And he said, sure. Well, I would get there and that rascal wouldn't see me when he told me he would see me. So I was sitting there. Diane would always go with me because she knew that if she didn't, I would walk out. And so here we go. Sitting there and all of a sudden my jacket went up. And it was the devil. And he's saying, he told you to be here at 9. He's not here. And I would say, Diane, now I'm tired of this. He's done me this way so many times. If he doesn't call me within the next few minutes, I'm walking out of here. Diane, being soft-spoken and kind and patient and gentle and all those things that I wasn't at the time, and she would say, now, honey, just calm down. I said, okay, I'll calm down, but I'm going to leave in a few minutes. I know you don't never do that. I know I'm the only one. But, so, about a minute later, the devil pulled up my sleeve again. Diane, it's been 3 minutes. I'm gone. You can stay here if you want to. You just tell the nurse, tell the doc. He lied to me again. I'm gone. And she would say, now, honey, baby. See, it was honey to start with. Now it's honey, baby. I'm in trouble. Very gentle lady, very soft, loving. But Now, honey, baby, you need to just pick up. Pick up the hunting book there and read. And I would pick up the hunting book and look here, Diane. The new shotgun just came out, and the devil went. Be okay, honey, baby. Be okay. I said, it won't be okay. He lied to me. Now, listen. I was waiting, wasn't I? I even gave him grace. I was waiting, but I was complaining the whole time. And that's the way we do. We act like we're trusting, we act like we are delighting, we act like we are committing, and we act like we're resting, and we sit there, act like we are waiting, but we're not waiting patiently. Now, if we're going to be Bible believers, let's be Bible believers. I am so tired of fundamentalism that We prize ourselves with the King James Bible. We talk about how much we love it and we should follow it, but we don't. We overlook words in a verse, or we pick out what we want, or we read it like we want to read it, like rest in the Lord and wait for Him. That's why people reads that sometimes and wait for Him. That's not right. It doesn't say wait for Him. It says wait patiently for Him. And then he repeats that, fret not again. Fret not thyself. And then in verse 8, he says, fret not thyself. And so God knows the condition of the church today. The condition of the world. He knows he's dealing with an angry nation, an angry world, and he's trying to get us back to where we should be if we're going to ever have what we should have with the Lord with our prayer life. If you're not doing these things, you might as well, and I'll say it again lovingly as I can, you might as well forget it. Amen. You cannot be blowing the stack and all this stuff and have a relationship with God. Now, let's read verse 7, and I want you to really, really get this. It says, rest in the Lord, wait patiently for Him. Fret not thyself because of him who prospers in his way, because of the man who bringeth wicked devices to pass. Cease from anger. See, the psalmist is bringing the true interpretation into the text, and most people never sees it, including Brother Beckham. As a young preacher, I didn't see it. I saw worry. But it was right there in the text all the time. Cease from anger, forsake wrath, threat not. So three times God tells us, quit threatening. Trust me. Delight in me. Commit your way unto me. Lay down and rest. And then, just be still now. Wait patiently. And I'll show you what I can do with your problem. If I asked you this morning, how many of you have been here? And if you would be honest, every hand in this auditorium would go up. We have been angry. Look at your own children. When you tell them, now, Tommy, go to your room, and I want you to think about what you're going through, and Dad will be in there in a little bit. And then Tommy just starts screaming and kicking and throwing things. You wouldn't like it, would you, as a parent? We don't like that kind of behavior out of our children. But see, God says that to us. When Diane was dying, Benny, I have this. I have it. And I learned that he did. And for 21 years now, it hasn't been easy. Traveling 52 weeks a year for 15 years. Sunday school through Friday night meetings, and sometimes Sunday school through Saturday night meetings, driving all night, getting to my next meeting early Sunday morning, walk right into the service. Those are hard years. But you know, I am so glad that I have followed the plan of God. I have no complaints. I'm just glad that I have learned, or I am learning, to be patient with God. Because we want him to fix things right now. God, I want you to fix this now. And sometimes it's not his will to fix something now. Sometimes he wants you to just go through the trial. And in the morning service, I'll bring all this together out of the book of Isaiah. But there it is. So let me ask you, even in Sunday school this morning, how did you do with that? I'm not performing. I'm not pumping the crowd. I'm so tired of that stuff too. I don't want to excite you. I want God to excite you. I don't want to get my excitement through some emotional story or through a preacher that's entertaining. I want to get my excitement to know that if I just trust, delight, commit, rest, wait patiently, that my Heavenly Father is going to help me. That's what it's all about. Amen. Yeah, that's what it's all about. And I hope that if you're here in this room this morning and you're facing some hard times, would you put this formula together? Because you will sure come out on the other side a much better Christian than what you walked in this morning. I love you. You know, I have just learned to just talk and do the way God wants me to nowadays. But I'll say it again, it hadn't always been an easy task. Sometimes it's been tough. And preachers, sometimes we won't be honest, but I've learned to just be honest with people. I'm not a super duper Christian. I'm just a man that have learned a lot in 54 years of preaching. And I just want to finish well. I started well. I want to finish well. Amen. I just want to finish bringing glory to the Lord. And but my prayer is that God will send revival. I mean real revival. so tired of just having meetings all the time. I want to see the movement of God. Amen. We don't need meetings. If this is going to be a meeting, we might as well close out this morning. But if we are here seeking revival, and we are willing to do those simple little things, God said, okay, I'll send revival, and He will. Let's pray. Father, I love You. I pray in the name of Jesus that we, as Your people, Lord, I'm praying for everyone here this morning. Lord, that we as Your people, Lord, I pray we'll do right this morning and we'll just get over our anger and trust You and delight in all those things so that You can honor us with revival. Thank You. I sure love You. In Jesus' name. Amen.

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Their phone number is 478-994-2611. 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
1: That's attorney David Gibbs Jr., and this is the Legal Alert.
0: Jeremy was in a private recovery program when he met Jonathan and asked him to provide Bible studies. For about 2 years, Jonathan met with several addicts, leading them to the Lord Jesus Christ. When the president of the board heard that some addicts were regularly attending this Bible study, he had the board pass a new rule forbidding people in the program to attend any Bible study. Because the program is private and participants sign waivers, there is no remedy. The Christian Law Association encourages people to be extremely careful in what programs they choose for friends and family members who are struggling with addiction. Read the fine print carefully. The Bible is by far the greatest help for anyone struggling with drugs, and Jesus Christ is an absolute key to them being redeemed from the slavery of drugs. In America, you have every right to use your Bible, but if you sign into a program that gives them the power to control that, you may have given up something that you will later regret.
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And now, our scripture of the day. James 1, verses 19 to 20. Wherefore, my beloved brethren, let every man be swift to hear, slow to speak, slow to wrath. For the wrath of man worketh not the righteousness of God. James 1, verses 19 to 20.

0: With SRN News, I'm Bob Agnew in Washington. Debate continues today over the Fed decision yesterday to hike its short-term interest rate. The president and other growth advocates say those higher interest rates will be a drag on lending, investing, and consumer activity. Meanwhile, the Fed and its supporters view them as a proven way to reduce inflation pressures and preserve the spending power of American families. The Fed also argues that price stability supports long-term prosperity, and Fed credibility will help to anchor inflation expectations moving forward. Also at SRNnews.com, dramatic videos released yesterday showed the moment two Minneapolis officers were shot after racing to an upper floor of an apartment building in pursuit of a man who killed two people and wounded three others, including the mother of his own child. On Wall Street right now, the Dow Jones Industrial Average is up by 372 points, the NASDAQ up by 480. This is SRN News.
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2: Welcome to Lighting the Old Paths broadcast, the ministry of Lighthouse Baptist Church in Plains, Georgia, with Pastor James Burke. We're glad you've joined us today and trust that this time in God's Word will be a help and a blessing to you. Through it all, it's because God will get Himself honor. I'm going to give you this last point. Believe it or not, I think I'll still have you out before 12. Point number three. God accomplished His purpose. Did I say I'll get you out before 12 or point three? I don't remember what I said. I will get you out before 12, and this is point three. That's what I hoped I said. I don't know if I got that backwards or not. God accomplishes His purpose. We see in verse number 19 that He protected His people. Just in that last little illustration, in that time of panic for Braylon, it was a time of panic for me because I was scared if she panicked too much, she would turn that kayak over in that water. If she panicked too much, old girl figure out how to get out of that kayak, knowing there was nowhere for her to go but in the water. What she was afraid of is that she would go deeper. God has protection in mind for us. Even in those times of uncertainty that we've discussed, even in those times that we turn to Romans 8:28, God works all things together for good to them, or the good to them that love. God still has protection in time for us. Well, what about Paul dealing with a thorn in the flesh? What about the beatings at Paul and Peter? What about the beheadings? What about all of those things, the past and the current and the future sufferings of Christians? I understand that those things will come. They're going to come because they came to Christ. But even still, through all of these things, God has our protection in mind. And God is accomplishing His purpose. He did this by protecting His people. I don't know if y'all ever read something and then read it again and something just pops off the page. But in verse number 19, previous to this, we see this cloud and we see this fire. But in verse number 19, it says, "And the angel of God, which went before the camp of Israel, removed and went behind them. And the pillar of the cloud went from before their face and stood behind them." We have two different things here. We have the angel of the Lord and we have the pillar. I don't know if I've always just assumed there was just one entity there or what. I really don't know. I'm still kind of deciding what I was thinking. But it says the angel of God and the pillar of God moved behind Israel between them and the Egyptians. And in doing this, God restrained the enemy while he prepared the way. So now, if you recall, the enemy was saying, I got them. I can see them. You remember Israel. I hear them. I can see them. But now God has put this cloud and God has placed his angel between his people and the enemy. Neither one can see the other at this point. And Israel, if you remember this, I believe it was the east wind blew all night long upon the Red Sea. I told you in one of the previous messages that this east wind, it blew in every direction in order for it to open up this sea. And it blew all night long. A wall of water on the right, a wall of water on the left, and dry ground. Not wet ground, not damp ground. The Bible says dry ground. And the Bible says dry, I believe it's dry. And it said this east wind blew all night. And guess what happened? We see that because this wind blew, because this water separated, God defeated their enemy. Of course, we know that Israel went through, but we also know that the Egyptians followed Israel into the sea. But if you look down to verse number 23 or so, the Egyptians pursued. They went in the midst, all the chariots, all the horses, all the horsemen. It came to pass in the morning watch that the Lord looked, it says, through the pillar of fire and of the cloud, and troubled the host of the Egyptians, and took off their chariot wheels and drave them heavily, so that the Egyptians said, let us flee from the face of Israel, for the Lord, that's Jehovah right there in your Bible, fighteth for them against the Egyptians. The Egyptians followed them, but the Lord troubled their army and their own hearts. Pharaoh had questioned the authority of God. I told you how important he was just briefly. This was not just he was not like the king of plains. No, he had a bigger title than that. This was a major player in the area and in the time. And he didn't play with gods that he wasn't familiar with. So God made himself known to him. Now his army has recognized that the Lord was fighting for him. And the waters returned and Egypt's military couldn't save them. They had the best of the best, but they couldn't fight it out. They couldn't defeat God. And then God, not only did he protect his people, not only did he defeat their enemy, but he received the honor. Look with me again at verse number 29. The children of Israel walked upon dry ground, dry land, in the midst of the sea. The waters were a wall on the right and the left. The Lord saved Israel that day out of the hand of the Egyptians, and Israel saw the Egyptians dead upon the seashore. And Israel saw that great work which the Lord did upon the Egyptians, and the people feared the Lord and believed God and his servant Moses. Look with me at first two verses of chapter 15. Then sang Moses and the children of Israel this song unto the Lord, and spake, saying, I will sing unto the Lord, for he hath triumphed gloriously. The horse and his rider hath he thrown into the sea. The Lord is my strength and song. He is become my salvation. He is my God, and I will prepare him an habitation. My father's God, and I will exalt him. He received the honor. Israel saw the Lord's work and responded with honor and with belief. Their fear of Egypt that we see in chapter 14 finally gave way to honor to the Lord. Now, we can't be too hard on Israel because we do the same thing. I mean, they're singing until you get to verse number 23 or so, verse 24. They came to Marah. They took a sip of that water. It was bitter, and they started murmuring all over again. God's brought us out here to die. We do the same thing. Have mercy. But their complaints finally gave way to praise. They were complaining there in verses 10, 11, and 12. They're complaining to Moses, "You brought us out here. We should have stayed there. We could have made graves in Egypt. You've brought us out here to die." And finally, they said, "We're free. We're free. We've made it. God's taking care of our enemy. He's killed the enemy, the horse, the rider. He's killed everything. The wheels of the chariots are gone. Everything swallowed up in the sea." And their song gave credit to God, to the victory. Not to Moses, not to Moses' rod, not to his hand, not to anything Moses did. And that's right, but to God. So let me conclude by saying this. If we can get a song of invitation. Israel began this with being afraid of Pharaoh. They ended it by being fearful of the Lord. Fearful in a good way. They complained on the shores of the sea. But then they sang on the other side. Can I just say this? You never know what's going to happen on the other side of your trial. You may have tears on this side, but you may have triumph on the other. So just don't quit just yet. God had accomplished His declared purpose. He said in verse number 4, He says, "I will get me honor." He says in verse 17, He said verse number 18, He said, "I'm going to get honor out of this thing." And what did He do? Verse 15, or chapter 15, verse 1 and verse number 2. God got the honor. Not a single one of us is promised that the difficulties, the burdens that we face are going to end quickly or even end as dramatically as this. But what we can do in any of them, no matter how small or how big they are, is trust the character of God. That He cannot lie and that He does not change. That He is faithful. That He is good. And I know some of those sound so simple. Some of the most blessed things about God is that it is simple. But not only trust His character, but in trusting His character, seek to give honor to Him. How can I honor Him? You know, too often we wait until someone's gone in our lives to honor them. We wait until they're almost, you know, they're in their later years to honor them. Don't wait until you're saved 50, 60, 70 years to honor the Lord. In your young Christian years, honor Him now. In your troubles, in your victories, in your tears, in your laughter, in your singing, your preaching, in your everyday life, seek to honor the Lord. Because God will get honor one way or another. I'll say this. If you're in a trouble and you're again, it may not be as dramatic as this, but you're facing a battle, I want you to know that you can ask Him to deliver you from this trouble. He may not do it when, He may not do it how, but He can do it. And I say that very specifically. He can do it. Brother David, you know this. Probably most everybody in here today knows this. He may not always deliver you from it. You may have to continue to go through that trouble, that trial. And you may come out with a limp, with a bruise, with some battle scars. But knowing that you went through it with Him, that makes it worth it.
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1: With SRN News, I'm Bob Agnew in Washington. Just as President Trump fears China seems to be chipping away at the U.S. lead in the race for global dominance in AI, here's correspondent Rich Thomason.
2: Chinese tech giant Huawei has launched new chip technologies that pose a challenge to Western AI leaders like NVIDIA. The releases underscore a shrinking gap between China and the U.S. in artificial intelligence. Huawei's latest entry is a faster successor to the model it launched just months ago, and the company acknowledges it is releasing new chips on an accelerated schedule. Rich Thomason reporting.
1: President Trump, meanwhile, is blasting the Federal Reserve Board for its decision to hike its key interest rate.
3: Interest rates are too high, but that's inappropriate.
4: President Trump Wednesday after the Federal Reserve raised its benchmark interest rate a quarter point.
5: The plain fact is that inflation is too high and has been for too long.
4: Fed Chair Kevin Warsh.
5: Today's policy action will support a timelier return to the committee's 2% goal. This committee will deliver price stability.
4: But the president has long pushed the Fed to lower interest rates.
1: And that report from correspondent Ben Thomas. From the pro-growth perspective, higher borrowing costs said to restrain economic growth and make major purchases less affordable, and that is why the president fears that those interest rates could dampen U.S. economic growth opportunities, especially for American companies doing business overseas. From the Fed's perspective, the same higher rates can help cool inflation and support long-term economic stability. The Fed says lower rates mean more readily available cash that can can overheat an economy that's not yet producing enough goods and services, or as they like to put it, too many dollars chasing too few goods and services. This is SRN News.
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7: Here's your forecast on WZYN, the old ship of Zion. Valdosta for this afternoon, sunny and 90. Overnight will be clear, upper 60s. We get clear skies on Friday, afternoon high in the low 90s, maybe a shower over the weekend. Around Forsyth, we're hitting 90 this afternoon and sunny, upper 60s overnight and clear, mid 90s on Friday. I'm meteorologist Steve Hamilton on WZYN and online at WZYN.org.

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Phone 247-4208. Hours of operation Monday through Friday, 8 a.m. to 5:30 p.m.

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0: With SRN News, I'm Bob Agnew in Washington. President Trump continues to put down the Fed's decision to raise interest rates, something that the federal regulators believe would be good for the U.S. economy by keeping inflation in check. The president fears it will dampen economic growth, especially for U.S. companies trying to do business overseas. Tickle Me Elmo, Bingo, and the Playground Slide among the finalists for the National Toy Hall of Fame this year. The lineup also includes Care Bears, Yahtzee, Mahjong, and Pokemon trading cards. The hall announced 12 finalists for the class of 2026 on Wednesday. It's been a booming session on Wall Street as investors cheer two good pieces of economic news, especially the latest jobs report, which the jobless claims are far lower than forecast. As always, something is greeted with open arms on Wall Street. Right now, the Dow is up 327 points, the NASDAQ up about 431. This is SRN News.
1: In our busy world, family time is frequently neglected. It is vital that we give attention to our families while we can. And it is especially important to give attention to what God says in His Word about our homes. For the next few moments, let's join Scott Pauley as we open the Scriptures and find God's message for your family.
2: It is one thing to start well, and it's quite another to stay the course and finish well. We've been looking at the life and the example of a man by the name of Aquila and his wife Priscilla, and how God worked in their family and then through their family to minister to so many others. And I would simply point out to you today, they're still ministering. They are still reaping, because even now, this very week as we study their example, they are being used of God to encourage us. Oh, may the Lord help us to be that kind of Christian and that kind of family right where we are. We were first introduced to them, you remember, in Acts chapter 18. And then we saw them in Romans 16. We saw them in 1 Corinthians 16. But the last mention of them, the final time they're recorded in Scripture, is found in Paul's last letter. In fact, all the way at the very end, 2 Timothy chapter 4 and verse number 19, in a long list of people that he addresses and refers to, we read this: "Salute Prissa and Aquila and the household of Onesiphorus." So here they are. Notice, please, they're still together. Thank God for that. Could I say to every married couple, stay together? Look, distance and separation is not going to make it better. Stay close to one another, and more important, stay close to the Lord. If you'll both stay close to the Lord, He will enable you to stay close to one another. So they are still together, they are still serving the Lord, and obviously they are still on the heart and mind of the Apostle Paul. This was a couple that ministered to the minister. We've learned so many things from their life, haven't we? We learned that they served the Lord together, that they served God right where they were, that they supported the preacher, that they were faithfully under the preaching and teaching of the Word of God. We learned that they taught others what they had been taught, that they involved their whole house in the work of the local church. We learned that they were encouragers. All of these are wonderful things. May God help us to apply them. But let me give you one final thought today from the final mention in 2 Timothy 4, verse number 19, and it is this: they were faithful to the very end. In fact, chronologically, if you look at Acts 18, and then you come to 2 Timothy chapter 4, the span here is a number of years. Some people have suggested a minimum of 16 years, but perhaps longer than that. But the point is, many years after we are first introduced to them, they are still faithful to God. They are still faithful to one another. They are still faithful to the ministry God has given them as a lay couple, as volunteers in the local New Testament church. I think it is the example of what all of us ought to be. My parents, who in just a few days I'm going to introduce to you on this series of broadcast, my parents have been married for almost 50 years. They've been serving the Lord in the same church for over three decades. When I look at their lives, I see in them what I want in my own life and marriage and ministry: faithful to God, faithful to one another, faithful to their children and grandchildren, faithful to what the Lord has given them to do. You see, this is something all of us can be. The Bible says that most men will proclaim everyone his own goodness, but a faithful man, who can find? There are a lot of braggarts today, a lot of people promoting themselves, but where are the faithful people? The Bible says, in the Apostle Paul's writings, that it's required in stewards that a man be found faithful. You may never be famous, and you may not feel yourself extremely gifted in certain areas, but you can be faithful with whatever God has given you right where you are. And that is exactly what Aquila and Priscilla did. They finished well. Thank God for an example of finishing well. Paul is himself signing off in 2 Timothy chapter 4. He's finishing well. Remember, I fought a good fight. I finished my course. I've kept the faith. But isn't it glorious to see in the same chapter a married couple who are still fighting the good fight, finishing their course, and keeping the faith? In this same passage, Paul points out some faithful people and some unfaithful people. There are faithful people like Luke who's still with him. There are unfaithful people like Demas who forsook him. But thank God there's a faithful couple, a married couple still serving the Lord together and enjoying the journey together, exactly as God intended for all of us. And do you know who I think the exact opposite of Aquila and Priscilla is in Scripture? There's another married couple. Another married couple introduced to us in the book of Acts. Another married couple, though, that once they make their initial appearance, do not show up again. They pass from the scene tragically. Do you remember who it is? It's a couple by the name of Ananias and Sapphira. You remember them? Ananias and Sapphira lied to the Holy Ghost, pretended they were giving everything to God, and instead, the Bible says they kept back part. May I tell you that the couple we've been studying are the exact antithesis of that. They kept back nothing. Ananias and Sapphira kept back part for themselves. Aquila and Priscilla gave everything to Jesus Christ. Ananias and Sapphira were a lot of talk, but Aquila and Priscilla were substance. They were the real deal. They were faithful to the very end. And I'll tell you, friends, that'll cost you something. That doesn't come easy. There's no substitute for faithfulness, and there's no shortcut to it. Years ago, I remember reading the story of a man in Ontario, Canada, by the name of Mr. Martin, I believe it was, if my memory serves me correctly, who loved to go to yard sales, who loved to go through garage sales. For the record, I hate them. Now, my wife loves them, and so I love them because I love her, but they're not my favorite thing in the world. But Mr. Martin loved them, went to them frequently. A true story, one day he walked through a garage, saw an old dusty painting, and decided it was pretty. It was covered in dust. It was unframed, but he thought he'd like to have it, and he asked the owner how much for the old painting, and the owner said $100. I've not been to a lot of yard sales and garage sales, but I know $100 for anything's pretty expensive. He tried to get him down, but he wouldn't budge off of it, and Mr. Martin liked the painting so well, he paid $100 for it. I remember thinking to myself and reading the story, what a waste. $100 for an old dusty unframed painting. But as the story went, some months later, that same painting sold on eBay for, I believe it was $50,000. And the moral of the story was that the only one who reaped the benefit of it was the one who was willing to make the investment. I wonder how many of us have walked past so much potential so many times, unwilling to pay the price. Dear friend, if you want God's best for your family and you want God's blessing not only upon your family but through your family to others, you want God to make you a blessing, it will cost you. You'll have to pay the price, and the price is faithfulness to God and to what God has given you to do. You'll have to determine by the grace of Almighty God that you're not going to be perfect. Aquila and Priscilla were not perfect people. They were not sinless people. But they were people mightily used of God because they simply gave themselves to the Lord all the way through and finished well. I want to challenge you, wherever you are today, to just stop, even now, and rededicate yourself to the Lord. Reconsecrate your family to God. Plead the blood of Christ and give yourself to the Lord afresh and anew. Let today be a new beginning for you. You may even want to gather your family around and pray over them. You may want to go around and let each member of the family voice some prayer to God. But wouldn't it be great if all of us determined by the Lord's grace that we were going to finish well, that at the end of the story, our names could still be read and someone could say they were faithful to the very end. You see, this is one of my favorite couples because this is a faithful couple. May the Lord help every one of us to be faithful and to finish well.
1: For more resources for your marriage and family, visit us at etj.bible and click on the Take the Next Step link, where you'll find many Bible resources that will strengthen your marriage and equip you to raise your children in the ways of the Lord. We highly recommend Scott's book, New Testament Marriage. In it, you'll discover timeless biblical principles from the husband and wife team, Aquila and Priscilla. And these principles are very applicable to your marriage today. From all of us at Enjoying the Journey, thanks for listening today. And until next time, we pray that you will enjoy the journey.

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1: And then he said these majestic words. Actually, in the Greek, it's only one word. The way it's translated for us, it's, "It is finished!" Amen. It says a very loud voice. It's actually only one word in Greek. "Tetelestai." That was the same word used whenever a man was examining a lamb, if it was no flaw or no blemish, and they could give it to Passover sacrifice, the high priest would look at it and he'd pronounce it "Tetelestai." Wow. No flaws. Acceptable. It's the same word used whenever the sculptor would make a masterpiece, and if there was nothing else to add to it, he would say "Tetelestai." It's the masterpiece. It's the same word used whenever a man was in prison and the ordinances that he broke and the laws that he broke were inscribed on parchment and it hung on the outside of his door. If he was going to be released, and usually a benefactor, a loved one, would pay his debt, and when the debt was paid, they would stamp on the parchment, "Tetelestai," paid in full, and the door would open. But my favorite way that it's used is when the Cyclops, the Greek army, was in battle. They were so tremendous and they were so vital to the ultimate victory of any conflict, there would be a runner standing near the battle. Loved ones would stay on the outside of Athens on pins and needles, moms and dads, sweethearts and wives, children, grandparents, uncles and aunts, to hear the news. What happened to our troops? What happened to the Cyclops? If it was an overwhelming victory, not if it was just a temporary victory, if it was an overwhelming victory, yeah, one in which the enemy could not rise up again, then the runner would run back to Athens. He would throw his hands up in the air and say one word, "Tetelestai," and they would jump for joy, because that meant daddy's coming home. That meant the victory had been won. When Christ was dying upon that cross, he wasn't dying a martyr's death. He was dying like a king that just marched through the barrels of victory. "It is finished! I am the Lamb without flaw and without blemish." It's a masterpiece. The debt has been paid. Victory's won. It is finished.
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1: With SRN News, I'm Bob Agnew in Washington. The mayor of Los Angeles has now stepped down from the homeless agency in her city, which is being closely scrutinized for mismanaging millions in taxpayer dollars.
2: Democrat Karen Bass is no longer on the governing board of the problem-riddled L.A. Homeless Services Authority Commission. Her office says because she's running for re-election in November, she will be appointing a new member to fill her spot. The agency, under close scrutiny for how it has spent and mismanaged millions of taxpayer dollars, as the city has one of the worst homeless problems in the country. Laura Winters reporting.
1: A Texas congressman has shut down a reporter on camera.
3: Republican Representative Brandon Gill of Texas refused to take questions from Al Jazeera after making the reporter name her outlet on camera. Gill laughed at her and told her to get lost. The question was about deaths in ICE custody. Republicans are holding it up as a line against a foreign-funded network grilling members on immigration. Willie Nelson, Washington.
1: Dramatic videos released on Wednesday show the moment two Minneapolis police officers were shot after racing to an upper floor of an apartment building. The videos released by the city of Minneapolis providing a more clear picture of how the man opened fire at the officers on September 2nd as they worked to secure the apartment building with residents still trapped inside. Karen Chambas reports on the warming relationship between the EU and Canada.
4: Canada's Prime Minister Mark Carney will address the European Parliament on Thursday. His expected speech comes after President Donald Trump suggested that allowing Canada to become an associate EU member could be a hostile act and threatened additional tariffs on Europe. Trump's tariffs, demands for economic concessions, and repeated talk of making Canada the 51st state have driven Ottawa closer to Europe. I'm Karen Chamas.
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5: Here is your forecast on WZYN, the old ship of Zion. Across Valdosta, we're looking at clear skies, upper 60s overnight, sunshine and low to mid 90s for Friday. In Forsyth, mainly clear skies, mid to upper 60s, sunny, hot and humid on Friday with a high near 95, a heat index close to 100 degrees. I'm meteorologist Sally Russell on WZYN and online at WZYN.org.
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10: The thing is, Agar, in his prayer, when he talked about death, I believe he had to be an old man. Now, you can tell when you're getting old, when you meet your friends, and all you can talk about is medication and doctor appointments and pills. You know what I'm talking about? Hey, yeah, I went skiing yesterday. I climbed a mountain. Hey, you know what I done? I read an article on the way in today, earlier today.

0: where a guy over in Mississippi jumped across a little creek into a tree, and a diamondback rattlesnake struck him in the head. He lived through it. The title said the most unluckiest man in the world. I would have to agree with that. That's very unlucky. Young people, they talk about things and experiences like that. But us old folks, nah, we talk about doctors, medication, and pills. That leads me to think about this old preacher that said, next week we're going to let somebody choose out what I preach on. Whatever you want to preach, that's what I'm going to preach on. Next Sunday, I rolled up, and the old man sitting on the front row, first thing he told the preacher, said, preach on pills. But the preacher said, well, there's long pills, short pills, skinny pills, fat pills. There's yellow pills, there's red pills, white pills, orange pill. He said, but today I'm going to preach on the gospel. And I like that. Agar is probably was a very large man. Agar said to God in his prayer, he said, I have two things before I die. I'm kind of paraphrasing here for you. And I'm telling you, the older we get in life, the more we recognize that death is imminent. And God has a way of telling us that death is right around the corner. You say, how's that? Your skin gets wrinkled. Your hair turns gray or loose, one of the two. You have aches and pains that you never had before. You have grandchildren getting married. Boy, that's bad. And then the statistics tells us that our days are numbered. Now, these are God's way of telling people that they had better get ready because they're going to be checking out real soon. There was this little boy that played with one of his neighbors. Every time this little boy go over to his neighbor's house, he noticed that the grandmother was always sitting in the rocking chair reading a Bible. After about five or six trips going over to his neighbor's house, he told his little friend, he said, every time I come to your house, your grandmother is reading the Bible. His friend said, yeah, I think she's cramming for the final exam because she knows she don't have much time left. And us older folks, honestly, it's the way we feel sometimes. One reason we find a lot of older people in attendance in church than we do younger people, I think it's because the older people recognize that they don't have a lot of time to be faithful. They don't have a lot of time to serve. None of us wants to die, but one of the things that is true, none of us wants to face God and live a wasted life. When we face God, we want our life to count for something. For example, we all rejoice about the thief on the cross who came to the Lord and got saved while he was hanging on the cross. But you know one of the sad things about his conversion? Listen to this. This will blow you away. After he got saved, what happened? He died. Bottom line, he died. He did not have time to go to his job, witness to an employee. He died. He didn't have time or an opportunity to go and witness to a lost family member. He died. He didn't have time to send a missionary around the world and preach the gospel. He died. He didn't have time to join a church and get active within the church. He died. He got saved. Praise God for that. But after that, he died. Now listen, wouldn't it be wonderful if every saved person would serve the Lord with the same enthusiasm, the same excitement in the way we serve the devil? But a lot of time when we get saved, we quit. We sit down, we do nothing. We just give up. Wouldn't it be wonderful if a saved person, in whatever time that they may have left here on earth, would try to do as much good as they did harm when they were serving the devil? I'll give you an example here. President Ronald Reagan, after he got shot, he stated this. He said, I'm grateful for God sparing his life. He said, what time I have left here on this earth, he said, I want to serve God. Well, I like that. And to be honest with you, that's what made him a great president and a great American. Listen, a lot of folks have wasted the years God had gave them. But the sad thing about this is that they're still wasting the precious years and precious days and hours that God has given them. It could be that Agar recognized that the sun was quickly setting in his life, and he desperately wanted to do something for the Lord before he died. Agar knew something about the privilege of prayer. I'll give you an example. Little old Johnny, his mom was pregnant, and he went to his dad. He told his dad, he said, "Daddy, I want a brother." Of course, the daddy knew what he was going to have, and he said, "Well, Johnny, I'm going to tell you how you can get your brother." He said, "Your mom is due in 2 months." He said, "For the next 2 months, you pray every single day for a brother." Little Johnny got excited about that. He said, "Okay." And so immediately that night, he went to his room early and began to pray. Pray fervently, "Lord, I want a brother." Next night came, he prayed, "Lord, give me a brother." He did that for 30 days. Kind of got discouraged, and he quit. Didn't want to pray anymore. Well, Mama went to the hospital. She came home. They called Johnny into her bedroom. And laying beside the mama was two little bundles. And Daddy rolled back the blanket on the two little bundles, and both of them was little boys. And his dad looked at Johnny and said, "Johnny, aren't you glad that you prayed?" Little Johnny thought for a few moments. He looked back up at his dad. He said, "Yes, but ain't you glad I stopped praying?" Makes sense, don't it? Agar knew a great deal about the privilege of prayer. Now, some folks have some weird idea about praying. Show you one of those. You know, some people, they think praying is a form to exalt themselves. Telling God, say, "Look at me." I've heard people pray publicly. And when they pray publicly, all they did was brag about themselves. "Thank you, Lord, for helping me to cook for all these sick people. Lord, thank you for helping me to be able to buy all this stuff for these folks or do all this for everybody else." This reminds me of the story of the two men in the book of Luke that went to the temple to pray. If you have your Bibles, look over in Luke chapter 18, and I'll read it to you. Let me read you the story beginning in verse number 10 of Luke 18. The Bible says, "Two men went up into the temple to pray, the one a Pharisee and the other a publican. The Pharisee stood and prayed thus with himself, 'God, I thank thee. I am not as other men are, extortioners, unjust, adulterers, or even as this publican. I fast twice in the week. I give tithes of all that I possess. And the publican, standing afar off, will not lift up so much as his eyes unto heaven, but smote unto his breast, saying, God, be merciful to me, a sinner. I tell you, this man went down to his house justified rather than the other. For everyone that exalteth himself shall be abased, and he that humbleth himself shall be exalted.'" Now notice the Bible says the Pharisee stood and prayed thus with himself. He's not talking to God. He was talking about the opportunity to let everybody know how great of a fella he was. We don't need to tell God how great we are. He already knows everything about us. He knows every little detail about us. Many folks do not know the difference between praying and bragging, but there is a difference. But let me give you something else. Some do not know the difference between praying and complaining. That is, they're never satisfied. Never, ever satisfied. Reminds me of the grandmother that was watching her little grandson play on the beach. And all of a sudden, a big old wave came up and swept her grandson out into the sea. And immediately, she fell down on her knees and started praying. And Lord, that's my only grandchild. I only have one daughter, and that's her only child. Lord, you got to save my grandchild. And next big old wave came up and threw the boy back out the sea right at her feet. Oh, he was wet and soggy, but he was alive. She picked him up, hugged him, kissed him, and looked at him. And then she looked back up into heaven and said, "Dear God, when he went into the sea, he had a hat. Can you bring me that back too?" What are you saying? Some people are never satisfied. They pray and they complain. They pray and they gripe. They're never satisfied. Some people have some weird idea about prayer. Even though the Bible does not tell us a great deal about Agar, the prayer tells us a great deal about him. The bottom line, we looked at his prayer regarding his person. Now let's look at his prayer regarding his possession. Look back in Proverbs 30 and verse 7 and 8 again. It says, "Two things have I required of thee, or deny me them not before I die. Remove far from me vanity and lies. Give me neither poverty nor riches. Feed me with food convenient for me. These two verses of Scripture tells us a great deal about the kind of man that Agar was. We can see from these two verses, the two things he wanted from God to do for him before he died was, first, he asked the Lord, give me neither poverty. In other words, he recognized if he was strapped down and he was so poor, it's going to limit his ability to serve the Lord. He cannot help those in need. He would not be able to support missionaries. And he said, I can't support the work of God if I'm so poor. Poverty is a terrible thing. And as bad as it might be in America, it's a lot worse in a lot of other countries. Listen, it's a shame on Americans when we complain about giving food to these other countries that are literally starving to death. They preach, well, they need the gospel more than anything else. Yeah, but what are the chances of them listening if they're starving to death? You got to learn to feed them. Agar prayed that God would deliver him from poverty, because poverty is a terrible thing. But look at the other thing he wanted. He prayed specifically, neither give me poverty nor riches. Now, why doesn't God just make everybody rich? Matter of fact, if God was a Democrat, everybody would have the same amount of money. I mean, you'll take over here from the rich and you'll give it over here to the poor. Everybody would have the same salaries. God is not that way. Now, God knows the love of riches can destroy an individual and even churches, as well as poverty can destroy people. Agar, he recognized the perfect balance in life. He didn't want the best. He didn't want the worst. He didn't want too much, but he didn't want too little. He recognized poverty, it can limit me on what I can do. But riches, it can literally destroy me. And someone said that the reason God created so many poor people is simply because we can't handle the riches. There was an American man who was walking with another pastor over in Ethiopia. They were walking in one of the poorest sections of the country. The American was trying to be nice, and he assumed a real nice gesture and made a statement to the Ethiopian pastor. He said, we pray for you in your poverty. The Ethiopian pastor, he said, no, you don't understand. We pray for you in your prosperity. He went on to explain to this American preacher. He said, listen, we pray for you Americans because it is much harder for you to rely on God in your prosperity than it is for us to rely on God in our poverty.
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0: And welcome to the broadcast today. We'll begin our program with a song from one of our services, Mount Sinai Baptist Church Trio. Comes around and sings a song that says, "Walk On." Hope it'll be a blessing to you as they sing for us today.

0: Amen. Thank you, beloved, for that wonderful message and song. And now for today's message, we turn again to 2 Peter chapter 1. We're looking at the first four verses. We're continuing our second message on this subject of like precious faith. Now, in verse 1, Simon Peter, a servant and an apostle of Jesus Christ, to them that have obtained like precious faith with us. Here we see that this faith, this like precious faith that the people of God share in common, is a precious faith. Number 2, we mentioned yesterday in verse 2 that it is a progressive faith. Grace and peace be multiplied unto you through the knowledge of God and our Savior, or the knowledge of God and of Jesus our Lord. Then number 3, today in verse 3, this precious faith is not only precious and it's not only progressive, but it is a providing faith. In verse 3, according as his divine power hath given unto us all things that pertain unto life and godliness through the knowledge of him that has called us to glory and virtue. In the Lord's Christ, in our salvation and regeneration experience, we have all that we need that pertains to life and godliness. We're going to pick up with that truth as we continue the message. Join the services now at Mount Sinai Baptist Church.
1: All we need for spiritual life, all we need for godliness has been given, already given unto us. It's already a part. We have the equipment we need. I believe that. Now, when you were born into your family and you came in this world as a little babe, I think you would agree with me, most all of us had all the equipment that we needed, praise God, to grow up with, but not all of it was a working. I got my little granddaughter, Madeline, and she's really starting to fill out. She was a preemie, and now she's starting to, you know, fill out and fat cheeks, and she's starting to goo-goo and all that stuff. But I love to watch these little ones when they discover some of their facilities. Man, I'll never forget seeing one, got infatuated with seeing a toe. Man, look at that toe. Man, just look at that toe. Excited about a toe, amen. And, you know, they discover all these things, but they have everything they need, but they ain't all in gear yet, hadn't all matured yet. I mean, they don't come out one day and enter into the university the next day. That ain't the way it works. They come out, they have some natural tendencies. They come out looking for breast, looking for something to eat, amen. They come out, brother and sister, they can't see good, their eyes, but they don't really have a sight, and their sight's not keen, it's blurry and everything else. But as they grow and develop and mature, it will get stronger and the vision will get clear, and they learn to coordinate things. Man, they learn to play with things, and you know, and they learn to coordinate things. What I'm saying is they got everything they need. It's worked in them. I mean, God's given it to them, but it's got to be developed. There's got to be a growth. There's got to be a maturing. That's so in the physical realm, but it's also true in the spiritual realm. As newborn babes desire the sincere milk of the Word of God, that ye may grow thereby. Boy, when you get saved by grace, you got all you need, amen, to march through here and walk on. You've got all you need for life and godliness. When you're born into the family of God, you are born complete. God has given you everything you'll ever need, and ye are complete in him, the Bible said, in Christ. Though, however, there's got to be that development and that growth, amen, to the place where you don't have to have milk all the time. You can get some of that strong meat. Amen. But the divine provision is here. We need to grow. He's provided for us. Divine provision. Then there's the divine perception here. Again, he says, he's given us all things pertain unto life and godliness through the knowledge of him that hath called us. I'm glad, praise God, that I know him and he knows me. That's a two-way street. Then the divine purpose called us to glory and virtue. Glory. He's called us to glory. Hey, I want to tell you what, the faith that is precious faith is going to take us to glory, and God's purpose is to bring us to glory and virtue. The word virtue there is really the word valor. In fact, the very word has its root meaning in manliness, has the suggestion and the connotation of courageousness. In other words, praise God, folk, we march on as the army of God. There's something in us, amen, that gives us courage to walk on and to press on. And when we've got rivers that seem uncrossable, amen, and mountains we can't tunnel through, I want to tell you what, there is a holy boldness, a holy courage that is out of this world, that's been implanted and imparted in every one of us. I'm telling you what, praise God, God's people can do exploits because of what God has provided inside of us. You know, and then I was thinking about divine purpose. He said he'd given us everything that pertaineth unto life and godliness. God's given us everything we need to live godly. In the new birth, we've got a new nature. What y'all had to do is listen to him. The new man, you have the Holy Spirit, the guide into all truth. All you have to do is listen to it. You have, praise God, the Word. All you have to do is let the Spirit of God make the application and guide you into it and live by it. Amen? You have, well, you say, what if I fail? There is a fountain open for sin and uncleanness in the blood. Hallelujah. Confess our sins. He's faithful and just to forgive us. God's given us everything we need as the people of God to live a productive, victorious Christian life. Amen. I'm talking about what faith has done. It is a precious faith. It is a progressive faith. It is a providing faith. But then in verse number 4, I want you to see here, it is a partaking faith, whereby are given unto us exceeding great and precious promises, that by these promises, ye might be partakers of the divine nature, having escaped the corruption of the world that is through lust. Now, I was thinking about this statement here as we think about this partaking faith. First of all, I would ask the question or make a statement in a question form, what produces the divine nature that's here? He talks about being partakers of the divine nature. Man, what I'm telling you is, praise God, something has produced the divine nature. What is it? Well,

amen, be a light under our path, a lamp under our feet, and a bless God to keep us out of, amen, paths we don't need to be in, and make us more like our Heavenly Father. You know, we try to get this message across. Hey, get in the Word and let the Word get in you. And read the Word and let the Word guide you. This is not just some antiquated book of writings of old-time theologians. This is the inspired, inerrant, immaculate, eternal, hallelujah, powerful Word of God. And I'm telling you, it's alive. Well, what produces the divine nature? These exceeding great and precious promises. How he heaps up the adjectives and the superlatives here. Exceeding great and precious. Well, what produces divine nature? Secondly, think about the partaking of the divine nature, the new birth. By these you might be partakers of the divine nature. We got born again and we became new creatures. Now that old English way of applying that, we became a new creation. That's exactly what it. God produced a new creation in us when we got saved. We became new creatures. Wherefore, if any man be in Christ, he's a new creature. Old things are passed away. Behold, all things are come new. And now we, by the exceeding precious promises, great and precious promises, been born again, not of corruptible seed, but of incorruptible by the Word of God. We have a new nature. It's come a new birth, has been brought, and a family likeness to us.

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Please join us again at the same time tomorrow for another Sounds from Sinai radio broadcast. Now, if you'd like a copy of today's message in its entirety, then simply write us here at Mount Sinai Baptist Church, 830 Country Club Road, Pickett, South Carolina, zip 29671. And please, when you write, include the date of this program and the call letters of this radio station. That address again, Mount Sinai Baptist Church, 830 Country Club Road, Pickens, South Carolina, zip 29671. And now, until we meet again on tomorrow's broadcast, this is Pastor Rudy Smith saying, may the Lord bless you, is our prayer.

0: With SRN News, I'm Keith Peters in Washington. Middle East analyst Adam Barron says Saudi Arabia accused the Houthis of trying to attack Mecca with a drone, which the Houthis deny.
1: What this does show is, regardless of whether it was aimed at Mecca or not, the Houthis have denied that that was the aim. It shows that the Houthis are demonstrating their strategic depth, that is, their ability to target relatively deep inside of Saudi Arabia.
0: The lightning advance of the Iran-backed Houthi rebels has forced tens of thousands of people to flee their homes in Yemen. Many are struggling to find food and shelter. Yemen was the poorest Arab country even before the outbreak of its civil war more than a decade ago. A Russian barrage across Ukraine and its capital as Ukraine attacks targets inside Russia.
2: The Kyiv City Military Administration reported attacks at more than 10 locations in the city, with 33 sites damaged in the wider region. Ukraine's emergency service also said a massive Russian attack in Odessa injured 7 people, including 2 children. Firefighters worked overnight to put out blazes caused by the strikes.

0: Meanwhile, Ukraine's president, Volodymyr Zelensky, said Ukrainian forces struck targets in Russia overnight. I'm Karen Shemas.
1: The White House says it is withdrawing its nomination of Lance Schroyer, a former Oklahoma State trooper, to lead U.S. Immigration and Customs Enforcement, ensuring that an agency at the forefront of President Trump's domestic agenda will remain without a Senate-confirmed leader for at least a while longer. On Wall Street, the Dow by 316 points, the NASDAQ rose 439, the S&P 500 advanced 85 points. This is SRN News.
2: Foundations of Freedom, a look at America's founding principles and the leaders who shaped our nation.
3: Ronald Reagan understood that preserving liberty required more than defending it. It had to be taught. In his 1989 farewell address, Reagan warned America about the danger of losing its national memory. If we forget what we did, we won't know who we are. Reagan understood that a free nation cannot preserve principles its people no longer understand. Every generation must learn why America's freedoms matter, understand the sacrifices that secured them, and accept the responsibilities that come with self-government. Liberty cannot be simply inherited. It must be intentionally passed from one generation to the next. Because when we fail to teach the meaning of freedom, we eventually lose the will to preserve it. So, are we preparing the next generation merely to inherit liberty, or teaching them why it is worth preserving?
1: Here's the Wall Street Business Report.
4: Canadian Prime Minister Mark Carney embracing the prospect of his country becoming the European Union's first associate member. He says closer ties with the continent would ensure that no other country could try to control its economy. Federal Reserve Board Chairman Kevin Warr says the labor market remains resilient despite stubbornly high inflation.
5: One basic sign of strength is the state of America's labor markets. The jobless rate remains low at around 4.1%, and both job openings and weekly hours have been increasing.
4: Caitlin Clark's first signature Nike basketball shoe about to do some booming business.
6: I look down at my feet and I'm like, man, like I'm wearing my shoes. Like they're Nike. Like there's not many people that get a Nike signature shoe.
4: The Nike Caitlin 1 designed around Clark's fast-paced style. On Wall Street at the close, the Dow was up 316 points. And for the Wall Street Business Report, I'm Bob Agnew.
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1: With SRN News, I'm Keith Peters in Washington. An F-16 fighter jet from Texas crashed in rural northern Michigan during training. A recent social media post from the 149th Fighter Wing says the plane was heading to Michigan to take part in Operation Northern Cactus. The pilot ejected and is now being treated at a nearby hospital. Witnesses reported hearing a loud crash, and images posted to social media showed a dark plume of smoke in the air. A federal immigration officer charged with shooting a Venezuelan man last winter and lying about the circumstances to investigators has appeared before a Minnesota judge. State authorities arrested Immigration and Customs Enforcement Officer Christian Castro on Wednesday in Minneapolis on a warrant, charging him with aggravated assault and falsely reporting a crime. This is SRN News.

0: Hello, friends, and thank you for joining us on the Shepherd's Pulpit. We are grateful to God that you are listening today. We pray as you listen to this daily Bible broadcast that God will strengthen you with His power in the inner man. So let's join the teaching and preaching from the Shepherd's Pulpit. And now, Pastor Justin.
1: We sure are grateful that you're listening again to the Shepherd's Pulpit as we go live into the sanctuary service of the Bemis Road Baptist Church, where I preach a Bible message entitled, The Lord Sustained Me. So take your Bibles and turn to Psalm 55, and we pray the preaching of God's Word will encourage your heart. God bless you as you listen.
2: When he's in verse number 1 and 2, I'm trying to be as clear as possible, but I want to share these verses with you. Listen to him here in verses 1 and 2. Give ear to my prayer. He said, that's nothing, Brother Justin. No, he's saying, I need for you to hear me, God. I've got for you to have me to listen. You've got to listen to me. We not only have a problem in not praying, that's one thing, but we've got a problem when we pray, we're not earnest enough to get God's attention, say, hey, Lord, we really need you down here. It's one thing not to pray, but when you start praying, are you earnest enough? God, we got to have you. I need you for this. I'm burdened about this. My children might be wayward. Our country, God help. Our churches, my life, whatever it might be, my condition. Give ear to my prayer. Is that how we pray? Look at this. Give ear to my prayer. Oh, God. Oh, God. Where are our O's anymore in prayers? Father, help us now. Bless. Be with us. Amen. Where's our earnestness? Where's my earnestness? Where's the O's in our prayers? Where's the effectual, fervent prayer of a righteous man? What does it do? It availeth much, doesn't it? Oh God. Look at verse number 1. Hide not thyself from my supplication. He's saying, hear my supplication. Listen to me. When you get in a bad situation and you get a burden on your heart, you'll say, God, I've got to have your help with this. He said, attend unto me. He's not done yet. Attend unto me and hear me. I mourn in my complaint. That sounds like a guy you want to sit next to. I mourn in my complaint. He said, I'm just musing over it, right? I'm just mourning over it. That means, I looked up that word, it means to mull it over. When you've ever been that way, where you've gotten in the middle of something, you just want to get out of it. It could be health problem. It could be a relationship problem with somebody you love very much. I don't want to go into all kinds of details. Could be a ministry thing. Who knows? Could be a financial thing. You just want to get out from under it. You want to get some wings. What the devil wants to do, he wants you to mull it over in your mind and mourn in your complaint. It's there. What are we to do with it? What are we to do with it? Look at it. Verse 22. Cast that burden upon the Lord. Take those thoughts and like that you'd throw a net out to sea. Like you'd throw a softball. I don't know if you cast a softball or not, but you sure do throw it. I know that. You get rid of it. It releases your mind, really. And say, well, that's easier said than done. You got to stay there long enough until it's gone and tell it to Jesus alone. He is a friend that sticketh closer than a brother. You got to get rid of it. Because I'm telling you what, brothers and sisters, look here. If you don't do that often enough, you'll get that mind where it'll mourn over your complaint and it'll stack up and you'll get bitter. You'll get heavy. You'll get weighed down. We all know it's true. I like what Brother Jeff prays from time to time. I don't know where he coined this phrase from, but I like it. He's prayed it for years. Keep short accounts with God. And that means for your burdens too, not just your sins. Don't let those things build up. Fight for your joy. Fight for your song. Fight for your rejoicing. One way you do that, you've got to get those things that you mourn about. And then he says in verse 2, and he says, I mourn in my complaint and make a noise. I just laugh at that because I've been there before, haven't you? You get so heavy, you're just like, oh. It's real, isn't it? Come on, say amen. Yeah, you're just heavy with it. He says, because of the voice of the enemy, because of the oppression of the wicked, for they cast iniquity upon me. Hey, that's familiar. They cast iniquity among him. What are they doing? They're throwing stones at him. They're accusing him. They're saying, this. And they're casting iniquity on him. They're falsely accusing him as a leader, as the king. They're throwing iniquity on him, right? But what's familiar about that verse? There you go. Cast. What they did to him is what we're do to God with our troubles. What they throw at you, you say you got some enemies? What they throw at you, just throw it back to God. Vengeance is mine, I will repay. Whatever people throw at you, throw back to God. Whatever gets thrown at you in life, whatever that might look like, I don't know, just cast that back to the Lord, and he shall sustain thee, because he will never suffer the righteous to be moved. They were throwing at him, but he, starting in verse number 9 and through about 20, he throws it all back on God. David felt as we have felt. We relate to this. Our heart being sore pain, fearfulness and trembling be upon us, wanting to just leave and get away. In verse 8, he said, I'd hasten my escape from the windy storm and tempest. I don't want this storm no more. I don't want this blowing no more. Blowing, wind, storm. Got it? Everybody got that in your mind? Go to verse 22, last phrase. He will never suffer the righteous to be moved. It doesn't matter how much it blows. It doesn't matter how much the enemy or enemies blow. It doesn't matter how big of a storm you're in. He will never, never, never suffer the righteous to be moved. It's not going to happen. It's not going to happen. If you cast your care upon him, he'll never suffer the righteous to be moved. I've seen some trees and some storms now. I've always wanted to be a storm chaser. Yeah. Justin, you all right with that? I really have. I've loved it. I think it's cool. Hey, look at me. I'm not going to do it. Okay, I'm not going to be a storm. But I think it's so interesting. But I've seen trees before. And I don't know what it is, but I know one thing. When I worked at Valdosta State, I had to find widowmakers. Who knows what a widowmaker is? It's a limb that can fall and kill somebody. put it that way, okay? It's like hanging, and then so you're walking over a sidewalk, it can fall. So I always had to inspect the trees. And I noticed something. I don't know why this is, but you'd have these hurricanes come through, and the dead trees would stay standing. Now, it had to be that they had a better root system, even though they were dead, than the ones that were alive. And you'd have this giant pine tree look like they've been there 100 years. That thing would be just clean snapped out of the ground, you know? But the dead one would still be there. Had to be something with the root system. I've been in my truck before where I said, I better not get out of the truck. I'll just stay in the truck. A lot safer there. And I'd watch them. And these trees would be moved. And I've seen them come out of the ground, sitting there. And they bow back and forth. But the ones that were rooted in real good, they just stay put right there. He'll never suffer the righteous to be moved. That doesn't mean you might not go like this a little bit. It gets a little windy. But down here in the foundation of Jesus Christ, we'll not be moved. We're sure and we're steady. We'll never be moved. You cast your burden upon the Lord, you'll never, never be moved.

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We certainly hope and pray that the broadcast was a blessing today. Pastor Justin would like to invite you to the Bemis Road Baptist Church. 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

0: With SRN News, I'm Keith Peters in Washington. Middle East analyst Adam Barron says Saudi Arabia accused the Houthis of trying to attack Mecca with a drone, which the Houthis deny.
1: What this does show is, regardless of whether it was aimed at Mecca or not, you know, the Houthis have denied that that was the aim. It shows that the Houthis are demonstrating their strategic depth, that is, their ability to target relatively deep inside of Saudi Arabia.
0: The lightning advance of the Iran-backed Houthi rebels has forced tens of thousands of people to flee their homes in Yemen. Many are struggling to find food and shelter. Yemen was the poorest Arab country even before the outbreak of its civil war more than a decade ago. A Russian barrage across Ukraine and its capital as Ukraine attacks targets inside Russia.
2: The Kyiv City Military Administration reported attacks at more than 10 locations in the city, with 33 sites damaged in the wider region. Ukraine's emergency service also said a massive Russian attack in Odessa injured 7 people, including 2 children. Firefighters worked overnight to put out blazes caused by the strikes. Meanwhile, Ukraine's president, Volodymyr Zelensky, said Ukrainian forces struck targets in Russia overnight. I'm Karen Shemeth.
0: The White House says it is withdrawing its nomination of Lance Schroyer, a former Oklahoma State trooper, to lead U.S. Immigration and Customs Enforcement, ensuring that an agency at the forefront of President Trump's domestic agenda will remain without a Senate-confirmed leader for at least a while longer. On Wall Street, the Dow by 316 points, the Nasdaq rose 439, the S&P 500 advanced 85 points. This is SRN News.
3: Foundations of Freedom, a look at America's founding principles and the leaders who shaped our nation.
4: Ronald Reagan understood that preserving liberty required more than defending it. It had to be taught. In his 1989 farewell address, Reagan warned America about the danger of losing its national memory. If we forget what we did, we won't know who we are. Reagan understood that a free nation cannot preserve principles its people no longer understand. Every generation must learn why America's freedoms matter, understand the sacrifices that secured them, and accept the responsibilities that come with self-government. Liberty cannot be simply inherited. It must be intentionally passed from one generation to the next. Because when we fail to teach the meaning of freedom, we eventually lose the will to preserve it. So, are we preparing the next generation merely to inherit liberty, or teaching them why it is worth preserving?
0: Here's the Wall Street Business Report.
5: Canadian Prime Minister Mark Carney embracing the prospect of his country becoming the European Union's first associate member. He says closer ties with the continent would ensure that no other country could try to control its economy. Federal Reserve Board Chairman Kevin Warsh says the labor market remains resilient despite stubbornly high inflation.
6: One basic sign of strength is the state of America's labor markets. The jobless rate remains low at around 4.1%, and both job openings and weekly hours have been increasing.
5: Caitlin Clark's first signature Nike basketball shoe about to do some booming business.
7: I look down at my feet and I'm like, man, like I'm wearing my shoes. Like they're Nike. Like there's not many people that get a Nike signature shoe.
5: The Nike Caitlin 1 designed around Clark's fast-paced style. On Wall Street at the close, the Dow was up 316 points. And for the Wall Street Business Report, I'm Bob Agnew.
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8: Here is your forecast on WZYN, the old ship of Zion. Across Valdosta, we're looking at clear skies, upper 60s overnight, sunshine in low to mid 90s for Friday. In Forsyth, mainly clear skies, mid to upper 60s, sunny, hot, and humid on Friday with a high near 95, a heat index close to 100 degrees. I'm meteorologist Sally Russell on WZYN and online at WZYN.org.

0: chosen.
1: Stay tuned for Treasured Heritage, a preaching program spotlighting those servants who have gone on to glory. Isaiah 54:17 says, "This is the heritage of the servants of the Lord." And now, Treasured Heritage.
2: Tennessee. Bibles, if you would, this morning, turn to 1 Kings chapter number 12. 1 Kings chapter 12. I appreciate the opportunity to be here. I didn't think I'd get here last night because the last 12 miles were under the fog. And I thought I was at Ambassador College, and I was getting out of the gas station. And I'm glad I finally got here. It was terrible last night. But I'm glad that I'm here. I know that God has His purpose and His will and everything, and I'm glad to be here. Good to see you. I think back 20 years ago, I was in Bible college. I started working in the church that I'm working in now 20 years ago, and I was a senior in college. I said, "Lord, I want to ask You to give me some place that I can serve and I can work in a church and pay my school bill." The church hired me at $125 a week, and I took my check every week. I put $25 in the offering plate, and then I put $100 on my school bill every week and paid for my school bill. He said, "Well, that didn't give me anything to live on." Well, that's why I'm so puny. And this fellow that was talking about the not having a meal on Thanksgiving didn't bother me a bit. I ate good, had a great time. But I'm glad. Good testimonies there. Enjoyed that. Now, one thing that I want to make sure of, I try my best to do. I remember in Bible college, it used to drive me crazy to have boring speakers in chapel. And that should never be the case here, but I want to give you a thought today that will help you and bless you and maybe give you something to be encouraged about today from the Word of God. I remember when I was in college my freshman year, the teacher got up and said, "Ladies, you need to find somebody that some young man that loves his mother, and young men, you need to find some girl that loves her daddy, because they're going to treat you like they treat them." I remember raising my hand. We had a freshman class, full class. And I stood up and said, "I just want to say that I love my mother." And might as well make an advertisement while I could, but I appreciate that. My wife, Trish, if you would stand up over here. My wife, this is my precious wife. I thank God for her, and she's a great blessing. I'm glad that she could be with me on this trip. 1 Kings chapter number 12. Let's stand together as we read the Word of God. 1 Kings chapter number 12. He said, "You do that in respect to the Word of God." Well, not necessarily, even though I hold this book dear and I respect it, but might be the last time you stand for a long time, so I want to look at the Bible if you could. And I realize that the longer I am, the less class that you have, so there's a good and bad about that. And we'll quit about lunchtime maybe. Alright, 1 Kings chapter number 12, look if you would at verse number 25. "And then Jeroboam built Shechem in Mount Ephraim and dwelt therein, and went out from thence and built Peniel. Jeroboam said in his heart, 'Now shall the kingdom return to the house of David. If this people go up to do sacrifice in the house of the Lord at Jerusalem, then shall the heart of this people turn again unto the Lord, even unto Rehoboam, king of Judah. They shall kill me and go again to Rehoboam, king of Judah.' Whereupon the king took counsel and made two calves of gold and said unto them, 'It is too much for you to go up to Jerusalem. Behold thy gods, O Israel, which brought thee up out of the land of Egypt. Except the one in Bethel, and the other put he in Dan. This thing became a sin, for the people went to worship before the one, even unto Dan. And he made an house of high places, and made priests of the lowest of the people, which were not of the sons of Levi. Jeroboam ordained a feast in the eighth month, on the 15th day of the month, like unto the feast that is in Judah. And he offered upon the altar, so did he in Bethel, sacrificing unto the calves that he had made. And placed in Bethel the priests of the high places, which he had made. So he offered upon the altar which he had made in Bethel the 15th day of the eighth month, even in the month which he had devised of his own heart, and ordained a feast unto the children of Israel, and he offered upon the altar and burnt incense." Now, if you would, at verse number 28. "Whereupon the king took counsel." You ought to be careful who you're talking to. Better find out who. Listen, a lot of times we go to somebody because we want to know, or we want them to listen to us, and we want them to tell us what we want to hear. You ought to go to good Bible counsel and good folks to tell you what you need to know, no matter how much it hurts. Faithful are the wounds of a friend. Look if you would. "Whereupon the king took counsel and made two calves of gold and said to them, 'It is too much for you to go up to Jerusalem. Behold thy gods, O Israel, which brought thee up out of the land of Egypt. You set the one in Bethel, and the other put he in Dan. And this thing became a sin, for the people went to worship before the one, even unto Dan.'" I want to speak to you for a few moments this morning on this subject. What is your golden calf? What is your golden calf? Lord Jesus, I pray you'll take the message today. Speak to the hearts. Lord, I long for this opportunity. And Lord, I just ask that the Holy Spirit of God would thrive in this place, move in this auditorium, in and out of the pews, and the hearts of these folks, and be a blessing, Lord. I pray you'd help me, Lord. Give me liberty today. Lord, where the Spirit of the Lord is, there's liberty. And I pray that you might take the message and use it. I pray that God might be honored and give you all the credit and the glory. And I pray that what I say today might help us to get closer to the Lord Jesus Christ. Lord, I realize and know that it pays to serve God. And I pray you'll help us today. Bless this chapel time. Use it for the glory of God in Jesus' name. Amen. Thank you so much. You may be seated. I contend that everybody has a golden calf. I don't know what it is for you, but all of us have something that we battle that if we're not careful will rob God of the worship that's due to Him. Everybody has a golden calf. Now, the key is to keep it in check and keep it where it ought to be. I love sports. I mean, of any kind of sports, I like competition. I thrive on that, and I can walk down the street. I can see two ants going side by side. I can step on one and cheer for the other one. I'm a sports nut. Now, we're from Atlanta. I love the Atlanta Braves, and we're big Braves fans down there, and I like that. I don't like the New York Yankees or anything about them, and we know that Turner Broadcasting says that the Braves are America's team, and we realize that in Atlanta, and I like the Braves, but I like sports of all kinds. I grew up playing football all my life, and I like sports. I like basketball. I like to play football while you're playing basketball. I made the basketball team in my high school and in my college for that one purpose, that they needed a football player every now and then just to settle the score. And I like to do what the coach says. I like baseball. I like wrestling. I wrestled in high school and just enjoyed all kind of sports of everything. Now, for some of you, sports is your God, and it's your golden calf, and you have to keep it in check. Now, there's nothing wrong with sports. Sports are a wonderful thing. But when sports gets out of hand and gets out of the way, you better be careful. For some of you, golden calf is a girl. Now, wait a minute. I don't mean that she's a calf. I mean, that's not what I meant. We'll just move over that one and get out of the way there. I didn't mean that. But for some of you, it's a boyfriend. Some of you guys have your girlfriend has the, maybe your class ring has it hanging around her neck, and she has a ring that's hooked in your nose, and she pulls you around from place to place. And hey, by the way, I've been married 20 years. Might as well get used to that. But all of us have a golden calf. It might be a girlfriend. It might be a boyfriend. It might be some relative. It might be some sport. Hey, for some folks, it's a computer. They get so tied up into the computer, they'll spend more time on the computer doing things, and it becomes a god to them, and that golden calf robs God of the worship that is intended for Him. Now, let me give you a background of what's happened in this story. Jeroboam is the servant to Solomon. Rehoboam is the son of Solomon. When Solomon, just before he dies, he finds out that the priest, the preacher, has already anointed Jeroboam to take 10 tribes of Israel. And so Jeroboam flees for his life and runs to Egypt. And Rehoboam, finally, when it comes time, he becomes king. And then remember, the young men and the old men got together. They sought their counsel, and they said, "Your daddy was tough on us. What are you going to do?" And Rehoboam took some bad counsel and said, "We're going to, if you thought my daddy was tough, if he gave you whips, we'll give you scorpions." And he began to take the wrong counsel, and the people revolted against that, and they sent for Jeroboam. Jeroboam, Solomon is dead now. He comes back from Egypt, and then 10 tribes leave Israel, leave Rehoboam, and go with Jeroboam, and then Rehoboam is left with Judah and with Benjamin. So he has two tribes. And I mean, these folks had flooded to Jeroboam because they didn't like the oppression they were under Rehoboam. Now, Rehoboam and Jeroboam are no kids. One's the servant of Solomon, one's the son of Solomon. And now we come back, and Jeroboam begins to think, and he says this: "If I'm not careful, those people, when it comes time to the feast, when they sound the trumpet for the feast time or for Jubilee time or whatever comes up, those folks are going to go back to Judah, and they're going to look and see what they're missing." He said, "So I need to devise a plan. I need to do something." And so he created two golden calves. He put one in Dan and one in Bethel. And the Bible said this thing became a sin because the people began to worship. They made things a little convenient. Now, I want to say something to you, folks. We ought not make church so convenient that it doesn't cost us something. I still believe you ought to dress up for church. I think you ought to get there on time. I think you ought to get everybody together, and you ought to get to the house of God looking for a blessing. You ought to come to church not to get out, but to get in. You ought to go to the house of God, not constantly watching your watch. You ought to come to that time and set everything aside and say, Lord, I'm going to worship you and I'm going to be here in this place. But Jeroboam got a little bit afraid, so he made two golden calves. And the Bible said he made this like a feast, like unto the feast in Judah. I mean, he substituted the worship that they should have had for the wrong thing. Now, what is your golden calf? For some folks, it's a girlfriend. For some folks, it's a boyfriend. For some folks, it can be your studies. I think you ought to do your best. I think you ought to do everything you can, but sometimes that becomes a golden calf. Anything that sets in front, that you put in front of God that becomes more important than your relationship to Jesus Christ is a golden calf, and you begin to worship at that thing, and it will anger God. God will get your attention. What is your golden calf? For some folks, it's a grandmama or granddaddy or a grandchild. I don't know what it is, but something happens to parents when they become grandparents. There are some brain cells that die in that process somewhere. There are things that my mother would have beaten me half to death over that my girls can get away with and they think it's cute. I say, Mother, what happened? My girls, they named my mother Ninny. That's what they call her. And I went to, when they were just a little thing, 4 and 5 years old, I went to my mother's house and my two girls were standing over against the wall with a magic marker and with crayons and with both hands writing on the wall. I walked in to snatch them up. That's a good word, good Georgia word. I was about to snatch them up. And my mother said, wait a minute, hold on. That's Ninny's wall and they can write on the wall as much as they want to. And my girls went and looked at me like, yeah, do something now. They knew I was afraid of Ninny. And Ninny's a bad woman, I'm telling you what. Now listen to me. And I began to watch, and I said, now wait a minute, Mother. What's going to happen when those girls, what's going to happen when they come to my house? Well, because they live there. What's going to happen when my girls come home and they start writing on the wall? And before that, my mother could say anything, my oldest girl at 5 years old turned to me and said, Nanny said, dial 911. Now, I don't know how you deal with that because, I mean, grandparents somewhere, and I see grandparents where those babies become their golden calf and they love them. I was preaching this sermon one time, and after church, a preacher picked up his two grandboys. He held them in his hands. He said, these are my golden calves. And we laughed about it for a moment, but how many things we have that are good things? See, you've got to understand the devil wants to bring something good in your life that can take away from the best. He wants to take something that'll not be what everything it needs to be. Now, I love to hunt. I love to go hunting. I asked a fellow one time, I said, what do you hunt with? He said, a .30-06. What do you hunt with? I said, an F-150 and a light. I like to go hunting. Doesn't matter to me, you know. You say, well, what if the game warden came riding up on a 10-point buck out of season and at night, what would you do? I said, I'd mount them both over my fireplace in my living room. I love to go hunting. I love to spend the time going in the woods. I like to go in the woods at dark and sit up in a tree. Now, I know there are deer that are looking at me in the woods, hanging off the side of a tree, that have got to be laughing. So you got to come here. Look at this big old boy hanging up off that tree. It looks like a tumor hanging off a pine tree there. Look at it. I know they're probably laughing, but I climb up a tree. I don't climb down. I just keep, when it's time to get down, I just climb up higher. When it bends over, I just jump off. But I like to go hunting. That's a good thing to do, and I enjoy that. But you've got to be careful because deer hunting gets you in trouble. It becomes your golden calf, just like anything else. I like to go by the deer cooler and see what's been killed. I went by the deer cooler a couple of years ago. I was at a Sioux on the way to church, and they had a row of bucks hanging up. They hang them up by the hind legs, and they've already been field dressed. They're letting them bleed, and they were just hanging in. Their noses were about this high off the ground. Had some nice racks. But they had one deer in particular that was a huge buck. Had an 11-point rack, big, huge rack, and a big deer. And he was hanging up like everybody else, but he was so big that his neck was laying on the ground where the others were about this far from the ground. Huge deer. I looked at that thing. My mouth was watering, thinking, oh, my soul. Wouldn't it be good to kill something like that? And the fellow walked up and owned the building. He walked up and he said, a woman got that this morning. I thought, now, why did he have to tell me that? That just ruined my day completely. And I finally said, well, what'd you get it with? He said, Oldsmobile. I said, was it my wife? He said, no, it wasn't your wife. I think about all the time the things that I love to do, you have to be careful. I love to play golf. I love to play golf by myself because I can cheat and nobody cares, nobody knows. I got a hole in one time, wrote a zero on my card. But I like to play sports. I love music. I love music. I love the fellow singing this morning. What a blessing that was. I enjoy the music. I like what the preacher said this morning. He said, here our philosophy is that preaching is king and music is queen. What a great philosophy. I love that. I love preaching. But if I'm not careful, even preaching become my golden calf. Anything that you do that you put ahead of God can become your golden calf. And when you stop off in Dan and you stop off in Bethel, instead of going back to Judah or back to Jerusalem and worshiping with God, you are going to make that golden calf a sin. What is your golden calf? I don't know what it might be. I was talking about hunting. I was just recently had a man in my church who was in the papers on the news out in a rural area, and we had a big Winn-Dixie, a big grocery store, and they had a picture where a 8-point buck had gotten in the grocery store, somehow had come in the grocery store. The manager grabbed the deer by the horns, could have been hurt, could have been killed, and he grabbed the deer. They wrestled it to the ground, taped his legs together, and drug it out. They said they were just totally, completely just in sweat. And I was thinking, now wait a minute, I leave a warm bed and a beautiful wife, 3 o'clock in the morning, go out and sit in the cold, and they got him going to the grocery store down the road. This next year I'm going to hide as a tomato in the produce section and just... Some lady would come by and say, don't touch that. I said, Lord, why? Well, you know something? Keeps it maybe from becoming a golden calf. What is your golden calf? Is it some sport? Is it some boyfriend or some girlfriend? Is it somebody? Now, two things I want you to think about today. First of all, I want you to think in your mind right now, what is your golden calf? Is it for some of you older folks, is it a grandbaby? Is it a grandboy or grandgirl? Is it a granddaughter? Is it maybe a relative? Maybe it's a grandmother or granddaddy to you. Is it a mama and daddy? What is it? What is your golden calf? Everybody's got something that you have to keep in check. What's your golden calf? I mean, when you ought to go to Judah, some of you are stopping off in Dan. Some of you are stopping off in Bethel. I mean, when maybe you're reading your Bible, you get to the end of you're going to read your Bible through in a year. Read 3 chapters a day, and approximately, and you can read your Bible through in a year. Some of you begin to read, and you've done this many times. I heard Dr. Harold B. Sightler say one time that he'd only read his Bible through from cover to cover one time in his whole life, but he'd read every book hundreds of times. But I think about many times when we've started reading your Bible through, and somewhere you got bogged down, you didn't quite finish it, and did something else. How many have been there? I mean, be honest with me. Several of you. You got to the begats, and you were begone. I mean, it didn't. You couldn't handle it. And you think about the fact that if you're not careful, that golden calf will rob you of the devotional time and the walk with God that God intended for you to have. What is your golden calf? I want to give you a little test this morning. 5 questions you need to ask yourself to give you a... find out where you are in your golden calf. Number one, does your golden calf distort the truth? Now, this is what he said to the folks. He said, it's too much for you to go down there all that way, and this is what you need to do. Now, that was a lie. Anything you do for God is not too much. Any sacrifice that you make for God is not too much. Number one, does it distort the truth? Will it make you change? Now, see, I think with all my heart, I believe, and I teach our young people this, I don't believe that on Wednesday night you ought to be at a McDonald's or a Burger King or Walmart or doing something, making minimum wage. I think you'll do better being in the house of God and find out what God wants you to have than you would make a minimum wage somewhere on a Sunday night or a Wednesday night. I think you ought to be in the house of God. But we have distorted the truth. We've said we've got to have the money. We've got to have this job. And so we've reasoned in our mind that it's all right, and what was a good thing became a golden calf. Does it cause you to distort the truth? Number two is a pretty interesting one. Does it devour your time? How many hours you spend on the computer? I've seen folks with little handheld computers, little pom-poms. I have one that spend hours and hours and hours playing games and spend not near as much time reading their Bible or spending the time with God. I see folks all the time that have something. What is it that devours your time? Is it some sport? Is it some hobby? Is it some girlfriend or some boyfriend? We had a fellow that every morning got up. And when we were in Bible college, the only place you could meet was in this den area. And he couldn't meet before 7:30. Breakfast was served. But you could meet in that area, your girlfriend and boyfriend. And he would get up every morning, go down there, and wait 30 minutes before she got there. And they were so in love, it was just sickening. His name was Bob, and we got together one night, and we changed the clocks in the dorm and ran everything up, and he had slept for about 30 minutes, and his alarm went off, and he got up and got ready, and he said, man, I tell you what, He said, that was a short night. We were laying in bed and we just didn't say anything. And he went and got a shower and got all dressed and everything and went down there and sat for almost 2 hours. Talk about a golden calf. He was a moose head, I guess. I don't know. Finally, after about 2.5 hours, I heard him come up the steps, bang the steps, saying, I'm going to kill somebody. That girlfriend had become his golden calf. What is your golden calf? Does it devour your time? Does it distort the truth? And while I'm preaching this, the Holy Spirit ought to be knocking you on the heart, saying, hey, you know what your golden calf is. I've got them myself, but I have to keep them in check. It's more important that I go to where I need to go, be it Judah and Jerusalem with God, than it is to stop off in Dan and Bethel. How about many times you'll say, I'm going to read my Bible every day, and you forget about it. And one night, just about midnight, you grab your Bible up right quick and read a verse you can say you read your Bible through. You know what that is? That's somewhere your golden calf ate up your time. It devours your time. It distorts the truth. Number three. Does your golden calf dominate your thoughts? Think about that girl. I can remember when I was engaged. And, oh man, that was wonderful. I thought about her all the time. I was in love with her. You know, my prayer today is that I'll always love God more than I love my wife. Because if I love God right and most, I don't have any problem loving her. And she's not jealous. I pray all the time. I want my wife to love Jesus more than she loves me. If she'll love Jesus first and most, then she won't have any problem loving me. As rough as I may be, as harsh as I might be, inconsiderate sometimes, you put two people together under one roof, it takes work to work in a marriage. We have a great marriage. I love my wife. She loves me. But marriage is something you have to work out. It's not just something you just get married and everything's wonderful. You got to work at it. Does it dominate your thoughts? You ever been praying on your knees praying? All of a sudden that golden calf slips in. And you lose train of thought of where you are. You start thinking about the ball game. Start thinking about the girl. Start thinking about the boy. And all of a sudden, you stop praying and you don't even realize it. I've been there. And that golden calf dominated my thoughts. What is your golden calf? Jeroboam built this and he distorted the truth. He made it so it devoured their time. Keep them on that side of town. It became the point where it dominated their thoughts. What is it to think about? Hey, have you ever been reading your Bible? And I've done this many times. You ever been reading your Bible? You're reading through a section. And all of a sudden you get to the end of your Bible reading and you don't know what you read. Sort of like your history book. How many know what I'm talking about? Well, I've been there. You ever been sitting in church and all of a sudden you're thinking about what you're going to be doing afterwards or what class you have or what time the ball game is or who I'm going to see, and before you know it, that golden calf, when you least expect it, slips in on you and dominates your thoughts. What is your golden calf? Everybody's got one. Does it distort the truth? Does it devour your time? Does it dominate your thoughts? Number four. Does it divide your treasure? Does it divide your treasure? These people begin to go worship. Remember, they went to worship and they sacrificed. It cost them something. But they're sacrificing to the wrong God. And it literally divided them of their treasure and what they had. Think about it. What do you spend on your golden calf? I remember when we first got married, I told my wife, "Hun, I'm going to go hunting. I'm going to provide meat for the family. I need to get a gun." And I said, "I don't need just any gun. I need a Weatherby 7 Mag." And she said, "Well, how much does that cost?" I said, "Oh." And I said, "It wouldn't cost much, probably $50 or $60. She said, picture $6. I said, yeah, a month. And I got me a gun, put it on layaway. I said, I can't just go out there with a gun. It needs a scope on the gun. The scope I have on the gun is a Leopold 3.5 by 10 by 50 millimeter. I mean, you can hunt at night with it. It's not that I would, but I mean, if a deer came out there, I can't help that. Now that's not my fault. But had to have a scope on it. Scope costs more than a gun. It's a nice gun, I'm telling you. I said, well, hon, I said, I've got to have something to put my stuff in, so I'm probably going to need a truck. You going to need a truck? How much is that going to cost? I said, maybe $400 a month. I said, now when I can't go but so far in my truck, I'm going to need a four-wheeler to go down and get the deer. So after I got all the camouflage clothes, got the four-wheeler, the trailer, the gun, the scope, all that kind of stuff, and I went out and finally, this little old deer came out. And it had targets all on it, had little white spots all over there. It was just, you know, no, I'm just kidding. Some of y'all are like, oh, that is a terrible thing. I love deer. I don't like cats. I'm sorry if you got one. I'm, you know, I believe God gave us cats for one reason. That's to keep our guns sighted in. But now, if you got mad over that, you've got a golden calf. Yeah. Yeah. Some of y'all. I've got several women here looking at me now like, going, so, I wouldn't shoot your cat if you were holding it. little deer came out and said, preacher, how could you shoot a little tiny deer with big brown eyes? Boom! Just like that. I remember toting the deer out under my arm and I think that deer cost me $7,800 a pound when all was said and done. I said, honey, here it is. Here's the meat for the family. She said, are we all going to get to eat? What is your golden calf? That divides your treasure. That dominates your thoughts. It will devour your time. It will distort the truth. Finally, last question you need to ask yourself. Does it destroy your testimony? See, for some of you, that golden calf might be a guy that you don't need to be hanging around. He might not have the best testimony, and because you hang around him, you've got the same testimony. That might be a girl that you don't need to be around, that doesn't have the right kind of reputation. She's become the golden calf. Say, preacher, wait a minute. You're preaching to college kids. We're here because we want to be here. This is the cream of the crop. Everybody has a golden calf. Many of us have stopped off in Dan and in Bethel rather than going back to Judah. And this thing became a sin. Does it destroy your testimony? I see people that go to basketball games that pay their $3 to watch their little son play that act like a total fool while they're playing ball. Does your golden calf destroy your testimony? Are you hanging around the kind of people that makes you better? Look, if you would, in 1 Kings chapter, remember this, he made the lowest of the people the preachers. Well, in essence, the preachers ought to be the highest of the people. Look what he said in 1 Kings chapter 13. Look at verse 33. 1 Kings 13 and verse 33. After this thing, Jeroboam returned not from his evil way, but made again of the lowest of the people priests of the high places. Whosoever would, he consecrated him, and he became one of the priests of the high places. This thing became sin unto the house of Jeroboam, even to cut it off and to destroy it from off the face of the earth. What does God have to do to be above your golden calf? For Jeroboam, there was no remedy. God said, cut him off. Cut him off from the face of the earth. What is your golden calf? Does it distort the truth? Does it devour your time? Does it dominate your thoughts? Does it divide your treasure? Does it destroy your testimony? What is your golden calf?

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0: With SRN News, I'm Keith Peters in Washington. Middle East analyst Adam Barron says Saudi Arabia accused the Houthis of trying to attack Mecca with a drone, which the Houthis deny.
1: What this does show is, regardless of whether it's aimed at Mecca or not, the Houthis have denied that that was the aim. It shows that the Houthis are demonstrating their strategic depth, that is, their ability to target relatively deep inside of Saudi Arabia.
0: The lightning advance of the Iran-backed Houthi rebels has forced tens of thousands of people to flee their homes in Yemen. Many are struggling to find food and shelter. Yemen was the poorest Arab country even before the outbreak of its civil war more than a decade ago. A Russian barrage across Ukraine and its capital as Ukraine attacks targets inside Russia.
2: The Kyiv City Military Administration reported attacks at more than 10 locations in the city, with 33 sites damaged in the wider region. Ukraine's emergency service also said a massive Russian attack in Odessa injured 7 people, including 2 children. Firefighters worked overnight to put out blazes caused by the strikes. Meanwhile, Ukraine's president, Volodymyr Zelensky, said Ukrainian forces struck targets in Russia overnight. I'm Karen Shemeth.
0: The White House says it is withdrawing its nomination of Lance Schroyer, a former Oklahoma State trooper, to lead U.S. Immigration and Customs Enforcement, ensuring that an agency at the forefront of President Trump's domestic agenda will remain without a Senate-confirmed leader for at least a while longer. On Wall Street, the Dow by 316 points, the Nasdaq rose 439, the S&P 500 advanced 85 points. This is SRN News.
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